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3: Good morning to you. 5 minutes past 10 on this Sunday, the 21st of June. This morning, with the news that the musical Beetlejuice will be closing earlier than expected. It will be finishing here in Brisbane on the 5th of July. All shows in Sydney, Perth and Adelaide have been cancelled. I'm wondering this morning, have we reached peak musical? Now, those of us who were around in the 1990s and 2000s, we remember it was a dark time. It was not cool for a while to say that you liked musicals. But I reckon when the TV show Glee came out in 2009, those of us who had hidden in the shadows felt free to cast off the shackles and say, I love musicals. But now, there are a lot of them, and it is not cheap for a night out at the theatre. So what do you think? Have we reached peak musical? Do we have musical fatigue? Or is there a show that you would go to again and again if it was on? Are we just not choosing the right musicals to put on? 1-300-222-612 or 0467-922-612 this morning. After 11, if you have questions about wills or estates, Steve Quadrio will be here to help. He's from Cornwall Solicitors. Plus, we'll play Tune Detective. And this morning we are talking about the history of skateboarding in Queensland. It's all happening. Stay with me. I'll be on your radio until midday today. Let's head to the Weather Bureau now, though. Baden Gilbert, La Nina, La Nina. Oh, which one is it? El Nino.
4: El Nino. El Nino.
3: See, this is the problem. I'm doing Duolingo Spanish. So I'm going, is it the boy or is it the girl? It's the boy. El Nino declared this week. What is that going to mean for us?
4: Okay, so with the El Nino declaration, that's indicating a pattern of warmer waters off in the Pacific Ocean quite a way away from Australia. Historically, that does tend to mean lower than average rainfall for parts of eastern Australia, but it's never a guarantee and there's always many fingers on the scale. So the El Nino declaration, that's indicating a pattern of warmer waters off in the Pacific Ocean quite a way away from Australia. Historically, that does tend to mean lower than average rainfall for parts of eastern Australia, but it's never a guarantee and there's always many fingers on the scale. So I would always encourage people to look at our long-range forecast. That's not the best answer for what's coming in the coming months, and that is indicating that there's a chance of lower than average rainfall across the next couple of months, but you can get one or two rain events embedded in that and that can throw the whole thing out of whack. So it's never locked and loaded. Going to be guaranteed.
3: Okay, well, that's down the track. What about today and in the following week?
4: Yeah, so for today, it's a bit of a tricky one, really. It has been over the weekend. We've had this cloud band that back on Friday was stretching right across the northwest of the state down to the Maranara and Warrego. It then fell apart on Friday night and sort of looked pretty patchy yesterday. And it's starting to come back to life a little bit today with the focus of that rain sitting around Taroom at the moment or just inland of the Wide Bay Burnett region. As we go into this afternoon and tonight, we're expecting that focus to shift towards southeast Queensland before it all clears off on Monday morning. So there's definitely still a chance of seeing 5 to 15 millimetres or so from this feature as it makes its way through. The models are struggling pretty badly with it, though, so there is a bit of room for a bit of a variety and variability with it. So we'll be watching that one very closely to see exactly how much rainfall falls out of it. But definitely potential for some falls about in that area from the interior of central Queensland through to the southeast of the state in the next 24 hours or so.
3: And, Baden, this morning I got up, I'm in a T-shirt, man. It's winter. What's happening?
4: It's been a strange couple of weeks. There's been plenty of moisture about, even if we haven't had the shower. So those minimum temperatures have been warmer and those maximums have been a bit warmer than average as well. That will continue ahead of and with this cloud band. But once we get behind it, we've got a bit of a cooler and sunnier outlook coming into play. So probably only another day or so more of those warmer temperatures before they return to something more usual and average

0: to get out of here. I will be back on your radio next Saturday morning from 9 o'clock in Brisbane, 10 o'clock statewide. I won't be doing Sunday next week, though. Joel Spreadborough will be looking after you then, because then I am going on to do evenings for a couple of weeks. It's a whole thing. There's going to be some changing around because it's school holidays, but it'll still be great. All the great stuff will still be here. Thank you so much to Sophia Duckle-Jones for helping me out this week. Enjoy the rest of your Sunday. It's time for the news now. It's midday.
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2: Good afternoon, ABC News with Sue Fitzpatrick. The Queensland Government has promised cost of living relief will be a key focus of this week's state budget, which they've confirmed will not include any new or increased taxes. Additionally, bulk water charges will be frozen for southeast households for the next 2 years, and the patient travel subsidy will be lifted by 11 cents. State Treasurer David Janetsky says the government is committed to supporting Queenslanders.
3: Other governments that break

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1: We begin this broadcast by acknowledging the traditional custodians of the land on which this match will be played today and pay our respects to their elders past, present and emerging. We extend that respect to Aboriginal and Torres Strait Islander peoples listening.
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4: Alex Johnston, who stole her

hopes for this season, no doubt. I certainly believe we're capable of achieving great things this year. That's what we'll aspire to do. We'll work extremely hard to make sure we give ourselves every chance to achieve that.

0: that spotted tailed quolls do is that they have these communal latrine sites, I suppose like the ancient Romans used to do.
1: Okay.
0: And what they do is that they leave their droppings or poos or scats, whatever you want to call them, in these quite prominent sites. They might be boulders, top of boulders or rocky outcrops. And so all these animals' territories overlap, which is very unusual for a predator, a big predator. And so they come together in these latrine sites, and researchers think that this is a way of animals being able to interact and find mates, work out which animals are where there are mating opportunities to create the next generation of spotted-tailed quolls.
1: Wow.
0: And, of course, you can collect the scats and you can work out what they've been eating. And this is where another of our colleagues has worked out that they prey on brush-tailed possums and bandicoots and some of these animals you would think would be far too big for a 2.5-kilo quoll to subdue, but they do.
1: They do.
0: And very effectively.
1: If you have just joined us, you're with me, Serene Damaki, on ABC Radio's National Weekend Evenings. It's Nature Talk with Professor David Lindenmeyer of the Fenner School of Environment and Society at the Australian National University. And this month we're learning about Australia's native cat, the quoll. And we're right in the thick of talking about their poo, which is actually very fascinating. We'll continue on that for a little bit, but then I want to come back to you, David, and ask about their style as predators.
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1: So, David, it's interesting just thinking about the quoll's poo. First of all, what comes to mind is you refer to them as scats. So, why? And also, tell us a bit more on their behaviour with regard to these communal latrines when it comes to territory. So are they territorial animals or not? So first of all, why are they called scats and are they territorial creatures?
0: I don't know why they're called scats.
1: Okay. That's all like scats. I haven't heard of that before in terms of feces.
0: Yeah, that's right. I've just always known that term.
1: Oh,
0: there's
1: a
0: famous book called Scats and Tracks, and it tells us which animals are in an area.
1: Right.
0: I know that many listeners will have walked in a place and they'll see these very characteristic square poos made by wombats. Yeah, and they're often in very prominent places and they're placed there to tell other wombats, oi, this is my territory.
1: Yeah.
0: So go and find yourself another bit of forest.
1: So that's what's perfect. So is that not the case for quolls? If they have these communal latrines, and, you know, from what we understand and what you were saying, that it's there to, get to know each other, mating opportunities, that sounds sort of against the grain of creatures leaving behind their mark, particularly predators, when it comes to marking their territory.
0: Yeah, that is a really interesting point. And it's different to most apex or top predators that have particular territory sizes and they'll defend their territories because that's their patch and that's their food resources. And quolls do have huge territories. The spot-tailed quoll territory can vary from 200 hectares to 5,000 hectares.
1: Gosh.
0: But during the breeding season, these animals seem to be able to move across these territory boundaries and come together around these latrine sites. And the thinking is that it allows access of animals to others in the population to seek out mating opportunities and make sure that the population is not inbred but has got a range of opportunities to mate with different animals. So what will probably happen at these latrine sites is that different animals can tell the reproductive status of other animals by the odours in the faeces. And it's interesting, some people have actually recommended maybe having quolls as pets.
1: But
0: First Nations language

0: for some of these quolls, and First Nations people did hunt and eat some animals, like mm-hmm. the eastern quoll. Some of the terms for them are translated to the big stink.
1: Oh, so they're right.
0: Pretty smelly.
1: Get it.
0: Which is often the case with predators. You know, predator poo is pretty potent.
1: Mm.
0: In many cases, you can smell it. So, but that tells other animals about your status, about whether you're male or female, or what stage of your reproductive cycle you're in. So I think it's very important to understand that not all predators solve the problem of breeding and territories and access to food in the same way. And quolls do it in quite a unique way with these latrine sites and these very prominent places in multiple territories that intersect.
1: Yeah. So what are they like as predators? What would you like? Are they quite aggressive? Are they like, you know, honey badgers? What are they like as predators?
0: Oh, I think they're very effective predators.
1: Mm-hmm.
0: And these animals, the quolls, the spot-tail quoll is clearly able to subdue prey of its the same size as itself. Mm. Which is really saying something. And anybody that's tried to handle a common brush-tailed possum, you know, we do that with a lot of training. In the past, we've put radio transmitters on common brush-tailed possums, but we have to sedate them first with the assistance of a vet to help us do that. So, you know, these are animals with pretty sharp front end.
1: Yeah.
0: You get pretty badly bitten if you don't know what you're doing. And the tiger quoll, or the spot-tailed quoll, is certainly amongst that ilk. In fact, its relative, the Tasmanian devil, is thought to have some of the highest compression of jaws of any animal on the planet.
1: Right.
0: So you certainly don't want to be putting your hands in the mouth of those kinds of animals.
1: Mm.
0: But it is quite amazing to see a quoll when it's hunting, a spot-tailed quoll, you know, making its way stealthily up a tree, trying to make sure that a greater glider doesn't know it's there until right at the end. That is pretty remarkable to see. And I've other people have described that to me as well. So
1: yeah, you
0: know, pretty amazing animal in the way that it its behavior, its territory.
1: Yeah.
0: You know, the markings are pretty extraordinary as well, with these wonderful large white sort of circular dots across their bodies and tail.
1: And when it comes to mating season, is there the typical, you know, fight for superiority and a mate? Does that occur between males?
0: I'm not sure about that,
1: okay.
0: But I am aware that the mating behaviour is pretty brutal and pretty right. aggressive,
1: mm.
0: like it is in
1: even
0: in
1: though there's communal latrines, don't matter. That's just intelligence gathering, it sounds like.
0: That's right. That's probably the case. But I do know that they mate for a prolonged period of time, many hours.
1: Yeah.
0: And there's a lot of scowling and other things that go on. So I suspect it's not as gentle and romantic as it probably should be, but that's life. That's life out in the world. So we've crossed over some pretty heavy topics here.
1: Indeed we have, David. So how common or rare is it to sight a quoll?
0: It's extremely uncommon now.
1: Right, okay.
0: Extremely uncommon.
1: So are they endangered?
0: They're not doing well.
1: Okay.
0: Most quolls are not doing well, and there's a whole range of reasons for that. Foxes and cats are really bad news. Loss of habitat is always a bad one. There's been a lot of baiting for foxes and cats, poison baiting, and that's probably not doing well for quolls either. So losing habitat, you know, they need big trees. Their prey often, possums and gliders need big trees. So there's a logging effect, a land clearing effect, changing in fire regimes, all of those kinds of things. And then they're also persecuted because they do have a particular taste for chicken. So there are many things. This is nearly always the way with declining species. It's not just one thing. It's often multiple things, and those threatening processes interact. So that's a big issue.
1: How important are quolls to Australia's biodiversity?
0: Oh, quolls are really important because they're some of the top predators. And what we do know is that in many cases, predators are very, very critical for structuring the communities of other animals.
1: Mm.
0: So if you don't have predators, you can have too many herbivores, things
1: yep.
0: like too many kangaroos that can damage an ecosystem just by the amount of biomass that they're consuming, the amount of

0: was that they wanted to borrow some gunpowder so that they might be able to fire back, so that they could return the shot,
1: The
0: thinking that it was a lovely salute, maybe, because Americans like to go boom boom, and so we will go boom boom back.
1: Oops. So once everyone realized their mistake, was there a bit of, okay, you can have Guam then? Or did the Spanish put up any kind of resistance to the Americans?
0: The Spanish put up no resistance. There was no real presence on Guam at that time. In fact, when I would teach Guam history, I would say, historians say this was a bloodless sort of coup, a bloodless overthrow. But in truth, it wasn't really a bloodless overthrow, because what happened was that when they were disarming some of the soldiers on the island, some of them fainted and fell and hit their heads, and so there was a little bit of blood. And then there was one woman who was reported to have gone into labor when she heard the Americans were invading the island. And so that's all the blood
1: Okay,
0: at that time.
1: not a lot compared to other conflicts or other takeovers in the
0: Exactly.
1: history of the world.
0: Exactly.
1: Yeah, Dr. Michael Bevacqua is here, a Chamorro scholar and author. He's taught Guam history for many years. He's now the curator at Guam Museum. So, what happened when the Americans took over Guam? How did life in Guam change?
0: Oh, and so the arrival of the Americans brought a lot of promise and potential, but it also sort of brought in some sobering realities. And so, America was a new country on the block, as they say. And so there was a lot of hope that Chamorros, which had been largely cut out of a lot of opportunities under the Spanish, that they might be able to now participate more in the economy on the island, participate more in the governing of their island. But instead, what happened was that the United States set up a military government, a naval government on the island of Guam. And so for before prior to World War II on the island, there was regular pushes by Chamorros for greater rights, greater, perhaps US citizenship. But the United States did build up the infrastructure on the island. They employed more people, and they helped develop a middle class on the island, which was in contrast to the Spanish, which had done very little to economically develop the island.
1: So let's jump to World War II, which brought another dramatic chapter. What happened when Japan invaded Guam in 1941?
0: Oh, and so the Japanese invasion of the island, it was 32 months, the occupation, but it was very traumatizing for the people. And so part of what made it very traumatizing was that the United States was in control of the island. The United States had proposed itself as being this strong military power, that no one would dare to invade the island, that there was war swirling around in other places, and Japan was fighting on the continent. There was fighting in Europe, but the United States was proposing that it was powerful. No one would dare to challenge its might. And so, but while the United States was telling the Chamorro people that on Guam, in truth, it was anticipating that Japan was going to attack. And so it had evacuated its dependents from the island a few in October of 1941. All of sort of the wives of Navy officers, their children were evacuated from Guam for safety. They were preparing for a Japanese invasion. And so on December 8th of 1941, just a few hours after Pearl Harbor was bombed, Guam was bombed by the Japanese. And some Chamorros expected this, anticipated this. They had friends who worked for the US Navy, who secretly told them, prepare for war. The Japanese are likely to attack. Hide food, be ready. But for the majority of Guam's 22,000 people at that time, it was a shock, because December 8th is the biggest Catholic celebration on the island for the patron saint, the patroness saint of the island, Santa Maria and Camilin. So Chamorros were either in church when the bombs fell, or they were preparing for a big feast that day. And so the fact that bombs fell, that Guam was drawn into war in that moment, really shocked everyone's consciousness and really made everything even more traumatizing. And so the Japanese at the invaded a few days later, occupied the island quite quickly, because the United States only had a few

The Beatles, I'll Follow the Sun. The sun is, after all, well, it's a star. It's kind of a great big ball of fire, really, isn't it? And fire, my friends, is going to be the theme of our history quiz tonight. Stories based, well,

0: 28th of February when this conflict began.
1: The Russian-appointed governor of occupied Crimea has suspended fuel sales to the public and businesses in response to growing Ukrainian attacks on supply lines and energy infrastructure. Here's the BBC's James Reid.
2: The restrictions on fuel sales in Crimea follow a concerted Ukrainian campaign to cut supplies to the occupied peninsula. Drones have repeatedly hit trucks on the road from Russia, and the link by sea has also been a target. President Zelensky said facilities on both sides of the narrow Kerch Strait were hit overnight, including an oil depot, maritime transport, and air defence systems.

0: Oh, we're going to light a few fires here in the next hour in our fire-related history quiz tonight. Although Jamie has SMS'd me because I did say before the news, oh, the sun, it's like a great big ball of fire. But, or maybe I said it was, Jamie says, it is not a ball of fire. It is a massive sphere of hot plasma heated by nuclear fusion reactions in its core. It radiates energy mainly as visible light and infrared radiation. It is burning hot, though. Will you give me that, Jamie? It's definitely burning hot. Okay, and I have 20 fire-themed questions for you tonight. I will give you question one. If you know the answer, jump on the phone lines. In which year was the Great Fire of London? In which year was the Great Fire of London? That is question one in our fire-themed history quiz tonight.
1: The question and answer program everyone enjoys.
2: I would say yes.
3: That's right.
4: That's right.
5: Here are the questions.
0: 1-300-800-222. Hop on the phone lines. Goodness me. Maria, Di, Ray in the Bay, Diana, Grover, Paul.

0: control. You know, you set them off. You try to type something and it takes in, does this terrible text and turns everything sensible you've written into absolute garbage. Which I see a lot of coming in on the SMS quite often. Okay, Ewan, in which year, this is question 11, in which year were the Ash Wednesday bushfires in Victoria and South Australia?
1: 1983.
0: That is correct, Ewan. Yeah, yeah, me too. Where were you at the time?
1: Well, I was working in the kitchen in Carlton when I was an apprentice chef, and I just remember knocking off for the day and the whole area, all of Melbourne was just covered in smoke, like a thick fog. It was just horrible, horrible. Mm. And a couple of people I went to school with were killed in that bushfire from Panton Hill Fire Brigade. They lost, I think, 11 firefighters.
0: Awful memories. I think I was, I would have been 9, yes. And I can remember driving through in Adelaide. You know, Adelaide's quite flat, but you have the Adelaide Hills that you can kind of see around you from certain parts. And I just remember them being red and glowing when all of that was taking place.
1: Yeah. It was horrible, but not as bad as 2019.
0: No.
1: King Lake. Oh, Jesus. Because I grew up very close to King Lake and St. Andrews, and it left me devastated, that fire. Really did. Shockingly bad. Anyway,
0: now, Ewan, I know some of these questions, you know, we can kind of take some humour from, but some of them are really a reminder of the terrible power of fire, aren't they?
1: Yeah.
0: Question, where are we at? 12.
1: Right.
0: Australia's very first fire services were funded primarily by which companies?
1: I believe insurance companies.
0: Insurance companies is correct.
1: Yeah, I thought so.
0: Yeah, the fire brigades would only protect buildings that they actually insured, though. And then if they were insured, they would have a mark on them so that when the fireys turned up, they'd go, oh, yeah, we'll protect this building, or, oh, no, not this one. Apparently the Powerhouse Museum in Sydney holds quite a collection of rare Australian fire marks, including original copper house plates from the Sydney Fire Insurance Company. I think there are also some on display at Melbourne's Fire Services Museum of Victoria. I don't know if there are any old buildings that might still have one of these fire marks, but it's a nice piece of history.
1: There's a building in Melbourne, an original building from the 19th century or something. I'm just wondering if they have one of the. It's on the corner of Lonsdale and King Street, or Latrobe and King Street. And it was built, I think, in 1820. And I'm wondering if they would have one there on their building. Interesting.
0: Question 13. What fire was started by Dominican monk Girolamo Savonarola in the city of Florence in February 1497?
1: What fire?
0: Mm-hmm.
1: The only thing I can think of with probably two was one with a candle or something to do with making alcohol or a vat or something. Or cooking food. I don't know. You got me.
0: Well, it's
1: when was it again?
0: 1497.
1: In Florence.
0: Yes.
1: No, don't know.
0: Well, Ewan, it took a lot to get you. You and Steve, I both did exceedingly well tonight. Thank you very much. Nice to talk to you. He is back again. Brian, you are making this a habit.
2: Well, I missed on Friday.
0: Well, that's true. But I mean, last week was, I mean, this has been like 4 times in the last 3 weekends now.
2: Oh, well, I'll have to stop this, won't I?
0: No. I'm glad to have you back as a regular, Brian.
2: Good. I'm pleased that you're pleased.
0: I mean, the excitement's somewhat diminished when it's not as rare a treat as it has been. But look, it's still a treat, Brian. So any reports from the Gap Bowling Club this week?
2: Well, Tuesday was good. Wednesday wasn't quite so good.

0: Saturday was pretty dire.
1: Oh.
0: As far as results were concerned.
1: I see.
0: And then the people who put the results in the paper put the wrong, half the results were wrong, so they missed out on having my name in the paper again.
1: When you say the paper, do you mean what paper do you mean?
0: Results. The sports results.
1: Oh, in the Brisbane Courier? Is it the Brisbane Courier? Does it end up in there? Or do you mean like the local paper?
0: No, the Brisbane Courier Mail or the Sunday Mail.
1: They publish your bowling club results.
0: Well, not just our results. Yeah. Quite a number of bowls clubs results and tennis clubs and such like. Yeah. Oh, no, it's nothing, out of the ordinary, really.
1: Oh, I know, but you're there in print, Brian, although you weren't this time because they stuffed it up. So
0: that's right, yeah.
1: Oh, dear. Now, when's your birthday? That is soon, isn't it?
0: What's the date?
1: It depends if you're where you are in the country, but it's the morning of the 22nd.
0: That's the 22nd, is it?
1: Yes.
0: Yes.
1: Well, which day is your birthday?
0: Today.
1: Oh, Brian! All right. Well, you just what are you doing for your birthday? I'll grab your happy birthday music.
0: Well, in the very near future, I'm going to hop into bed. It is.
1: Okay, but once you get up for the main part of the day, what are you intending to do?
0: I've got relatives from Canberra coming for lunch.
1: Yeah. Now, how old are you going to be, Brian? I know it's a fair achievement, but just what number are you landing on?
0: 94.
1: No, goodness me, Brian. Okay, here's your birthday song.

0: Oh, thank you so much.
1: And look, Brian, it's not just me. O'Brien, happy birthday. Ross says, happy birthday, Brian, you legend. Julie on the Gold Coast says, I'd like to say a special hello to Brian. He suggested I get a dog to keep me company a few years ago. I was grateful to him. Happy birthday, Brian. Maria says, happy birthday. Someone else is very impressed by the 94. Wow, you're an inspiration. Happy birthday, Brian, says Di and Ray in the Bay. Brian, you're a dead set nightlife legend. All right. Well, that's All right. Now let's see if you can answer a question for your birthday. Where are we? Okay. What fire did Dominican monk Girolamo Savonarola start in the city of Florence in February 1497?
0: Does it have a particular name, or is it just a sort of ordinary description of a fire?
1: Well, I mean, it would want to have a particular name. I can't just go, you know, the church fire, you know, or the...
0: In Florence.
1: Yes.
0: It was before my time, I don't...
1: Despite your very long life, that's going a little bit far for you.
0: Going a bit far back. No, I can't think of any fire in Florence that I could suggest to you.
1: Well, quite a few people have figured it out, Brian, but sadly I can't give you the birthday gift of a correct question. However, there are more messages. Happy birthday from Stephen Tokenwall, from Lynn the Queenslander. Have a great day. Annette says happy 94th. Lozzie and Huntley. I love you, Brian, says Deb in Hobart. Happy birthday to you. Brian is amazing, says Lorella. We can all hope to be as good as Brian at his wonderful age, says Connie. And someone just remembering too that it would have been June from Portland's birthday tomorrow. And you always, you always used to talk to June, didn't you?
0: Oh, yes. Yeah. She was just after me. I think Cecil's very close too.
1: Excellent to know. I don't know if we have any Cecil.

0: Brian. If we did, I would play it for you if we have time for your birthday, but I'm just not sure we can find it.
1: You've got one. Was it Shenandoah?
0: Do we?
1: I think, yes.
0: Yeah, it just might not be exactly where I would need to find it, but look, I'll see.
1: We played once.
0: Brian,
1: ages ago.
0: Happy birthday. Yeah. Good luck on the
1: Thank
0: Bowls
1: you
0: Club.
1: Again, everybody. Yeah, I appreciate all those mentions and calls. Thank you, thank you, thank you.
0: Okay, bye, Brian. There is Brian from The Gap. Gosh, some of you have been waiting on a long time tonight. I do appreciate it. One of those is Heather in Neil. Hey, Heather.
2: Good evening.
0: Good evening. Heather, what fire did Dominican monk Girolamo Savonarola start in the city of Florence in February 1497?
2: Well, I'm sure if it was Steve-O, he'd know. I reckon you could spend a week in his library.
0: Yeah, I'm sure you could.
2: Yeah. I have absolutely no idea. And congratulations to Brian for it really being his birthday. I've just had my unbirthday.
0: You mean he's brave to own up to it?
2: No. I have my birthday on Australia Day, but everybody clears out and goes away.
0: Oh.
2: So I decided tonight that I'd have an unbirthday / winter solstice party.
0: And did you?
2: Yeah. I'm just looking at the debris left after 50 people have been here.
0: Oh, wow. Okay, so this was your birthday apartment, like birthday in June kind of thing.
2: Yeah, this was in lieu of everybody clearing out when it was really my birthday.
0: All right, well, look, happy unbirthday to you, Heather. Do you also want the music?
2: No, I don't. Okay. No. I'm going to bomb out on the Great Fire of Florence, and I'm going to guess it was at a brewery.
0: The Great Brewery Fire of Florence. It was not. Thanks, Heather.
2: All the best.
0: Bye. Okay, bye. All right, Anne from Caulfield seems the kind of contestant who might know this. Evening, Anne, and you've been hanging on an awfully long time, Anne.
3: Yes, but firstly, I'd like to say, well done to the previous callers. They were amazing. And happy birthday to Brian. I forgot the question.
0: Okay. What fire did Dominican monk Girolamo Savonarola start in the city of Florence in February 1497?
3: I think that was the bonfire of vanities, something like that.
0: It was the bonfire of the vanities. Yeah, he collected and burned thousands of objects such as cosmetics, art and books in the public square of Florence. It was all a kind of big religious thing because he was pretty cranky at all the people who were, you know, spending their time worshipping, well, the vanities, not the things that he thought really mattered. However, he fell out of favour and was excommunicated and then executed, I think, at the end of the next year. So, yeah, this was kind of his high before he went out. Okay, Anne. 14. The land management practice known as fire stick farming, involving frequent low intensity burns, is associated with which traditional culture?
3: Oh, look, I really don't know. I will just suggest Celtic, but I really have no idea.
0: And it is not Celtic.
3: I thought not.
0: But I'm also not trying to trick anybody, anyone who's thinking, huh? Anyway, Anne, thank you.
3: Thank you. Well, I'm happy at least I got one. Thank you.
0: Yeah, you do. All right, bye. Here's Graham in Perth. Hi, Graham.
4: Oh, hi, Suzanne. You just came through. I think I know the answer to this.
0: Go on.
4: I think the answer is the Australian Aborigines use the fire sticks.
0: Yeah, that's right. I was just looking for Indigenous Australian culture. So you've got that one. Well done. Graham, question 15. Traditionally observed on November the 5th, Bonfire Night marks the anniversary of which historic event in 1605?
4: Yeah, that was that man that put the stuff under the Parliament in London, and if I could only remember his name. I'm going to pass just to get this quiz underway, so I can't remember.
0: Oh, all right, Graham. I mean,

0: You kind of know where you're going with that, but that's okay.
1: All right. Thanks, mate.
0: All right. Thanks, Graham. We do have a couple of lines that have now come free if you want to give us a shout on 1300 800 222. Elaine in Croydon South, that is correct. Yeah, Lorella. Sorry, some of the autocorrects are please quite funny. Oh, Peasy from Yarrawonga says, any chance of a history of the AFL quiz on Sunday night? I just think there'd be a lot of people who would be not interested in that. And then we'd have to do an NRL one, and goodness me, I don't know our team would know enough to write one of those. Cameron in South Perth. Hi, Cameron.
2: Oh, how are you?
0: Yeah, doing well, Cameron. Traditionally observed on November the 5th, Bonfire Night marks the anniversary of which historic event in 1605?
2: The gunpowder plot to blow up Parliament.
0: Yeah, I was going to accept either the gunpowder plot or Guy Fawkes, so I will take that. Yeah, conspirators, including Guy Fawkes, failed in their attempts to blow up the English Houses of Parliament. 16. Since 1993, which fire-related Australian gift has raised more than $3.5 million for charity?
2: Give me that again.
0: Since 1993, which fire-related Australian gift has raised more than $3.5 million for charity?
2: Well, I suppose it's the foot race. What are they called? The Stalwart gift.
0: No. It's nothing to do with the stall gift, Cameron. Thanks for playing.
2: Good.
0: Okay, bye. Oh, Soft Dog says you could do a football quiz. There's 5 sports to choose from. What would that be, Soft Dog? We could do soccer, AFL, NRL. We could do rugby union. What's the 5th? You're not suggesting we do American football, are you? Ooh. Ray in the Bay says Guy Fawkes, the only man to enter Parliament with honest intentions. And someone else, yeah, remember the 5th of November, which is how you can remember the date on which the gunpowder plot happened. Right. Roz in Strathalbyn. Hey, Roz.
3: Hello. I didn't hear your question.
0: Okay. The question is this. Are you actually, Roz, are you not hearing the show through the phone lines?
3: No.
0: Are you getting silence?
3: Yes.
0: Oh.
3: No. Periodically, I get little drippings. Oh.
0: If anyone else on hold wants to know, are you hearing us okay or are there problems, or is it Roz's phone? Because we did have an issue, I think, last weekend where people weren't hearing the show. So if that's happening,
3: well, I don't think it's the ABC problem. Oh. I think it's Vodafone.
0: Ah, okay. All right. Since 1993, Roz, which fire-related Australian gift has raised more than $3.5 million for charity?
3: 1993 Australian fire gift.
0: A fire-related Australian gift that has raised more than $3.5 million for charity.
3: Oh, I can't think of her name. Oh, Dash, no, I'll leave and let's go on to someone else who knows.
0: Okay, thanks, Roz.
3: Thank you.
0: Annette, you are the only person on the SMS who's got it thus far. I actually thought this one was dead easy. John in Bulimba. Hey, John.
4: Oh, God, here we go. No.
0: All right. Since 1993, which fire-related Australian gift has raised more than $3.5 million for charity?
4: No idea at all. Fire-related gift? Sounds
0: I mean,
4: like
0: it could be a gift or you could keep it for yourself. So I suppose, you know.
4: Oh, no, too strained, that one.
0: Thanks, John. It will make sense when you find out. Yes, Jane in Hobart, not Hobart, Homebush, has figured it out. Now, don't be, and she says, yum, yum, which you could conceive as a clue but also

Oh, Billy Joel, Wind Inside the Fire. Gosh, you lot are sending in some absolutely fabulous suggestions for our fantasy nightlife calendar. Trevor, this is Trev from Surfers Paradise, in his grandfather's drag outfit, holding a bunch of gladioli. It was from the conversation we had last night. Emily, the Duchess of Dubbo. Ray in the Bay wants to see Anne seated on a chair or a lounge, or is it a chair? I'll just say goodnight and loud. Well, Ray in the Bay, there's a lot of requests to see you because you are a mystery figure. Roz wants Ian from Dover with his hat. Gaylene from Bothwell at the farm gate. Betty from Dapto riding Freg the electric stair climber. Joanna in Newcastle. Someone wants Joanna sitting in front of the State Library. Someone else wants Joanna sitting in front of all her magnets. Yeah, look, this is great fun. This is great. Soft Dog says, I'm not sure sliding on

actually from the Bronx, and if it is from the Bronx, then what is the Bronx chia exactly? So if you can help us out with that, be excellent. Wally Wallaby sit on the side of the road, can't make up its mind, gone to pot. Like a, oh, is it like a pot of stew, says Heather. Oh, might be so. But where does the relationship come from in the beginning? So if you can help us out with that, we'd be good. Michael from Dalwallinu wants to know where the saying bless you comes from. Didn't this is when you sneeze. So wasn't it something to do with there was a belief that if you sneezed, or was that hiccups? Like when you breathe in, you could you. When you sneeze, you might breathe in like the devil or something. There was something about that needing to be blessed if you sneezed. So if you can add to that, because I think we've been asked before, but I can't remember exactly. Exactly. So give us a ring, 1-300-800-222. Text us on 0437-774-774. I think that's all I've got. So we need to find out about Wally, Bronx cheer, and everything's gone to pot. What the origins of those are, but if there's something that you have, 1-300-800-222 or text 0437-774-774. A Bronx cheer is a cynical way of saying, ha ha, serves you right, says Bob. Pretty good. So help us out with any of them, or if there's something else that you would like to add, then all you got to do is ring 1-300-800-222.

0: OKS or DUKES? I ask you. So if you can help us out with that, 1-300-800-222. Hi, Trevor. In horse racing, when a horse has been taken off the field guide, why do they call it a scratching or that they're scratched? I'd presume it's because they put a scratch through that through its name. I presume that, Brenda, but we'll put it out there and ask somebody else. So if it's called a scratching, is that just because they'll scratch its name out? If you can add to that, it would be really, really good. What have we got here? Morning, Trevor. No skin off my nose. Might have something to do with, putting your nose to the grindstone, i.e. to get work. In other words, no skin off my nose could mean I'm not going to do the work for you, and thus you won't be putting your nose to the grindstone. Could be. Could be. Hello, Peter.
1: G'day, Trev. How are you going?
0: Good, Pete. What did you want to say?
1: Well, I just wanted to add to the question of...
0: Everything's going to pot.
1: Yeah. Well, in the old days, everybody used to keep a pot under the bed during the night.
0: Yeah, a chamber pot.
1: Yeah. Well, yeah, I guess.
0: I think that's what they were called. But you see, that's one theory. Someone else has said that it's got to do with like putting everything in a pot, like all of the like leftover meat and everything into
1: a
0: pot.
1: That's thinking good. When you're thinking about under the bed, that's bad.
0: That's a bad one, not the good one.
1: Well, okay. Anyway.
0: Do you remember the phrase, though? Because Mum used to say everything's going to pot all the time.
1: Yeah. Oh, that was when in the 50s and 60s when all the whole world seemed to be going to pot.
0: Yes, that's true too. Could say it is in some ways now as well.
1: Well, I hadn't changed much, has it?
0: Everything's going to pot. Actually, it's a good example. If Mum, God rest her, was here now, she'd be saying everything's going to pot, I'm sure. Isn't going to pot like when your plant has gone dormant and died in the pot? I don't know. It may be. I think to pull your socks up is to make an effort. Yeah, it could be. And so literally make an effort in life and pull your socks up. Colin in Narre Warren says, a hearth pot is for stew. The chamber pot is for, yes, another word that rhymes with stew. So a hearth pot is for stew. So maybe it does have something to do with that. Everything's gone to pot. Could be a couple of those things. Thanks, Peter. Let's have a chat with another Peter. Hello, Peter.
2: G'day, Trev. How's it going?
0: What did you want to mention, Pete?
2: Oh, you were talking about Wally.
0: Oh, yeah, because we wanted to find out when someone's called a Wally, it's like you're being a bit of a... I'm just trying to work out a nice way to put it. A bit silly, you're being a bit of a Wally.
2: Well, my dad's name was Wally.
0: Well, I would presume it wasn't after him.
2: It was William Wallace.
0: William Wallace.
2: Yes. As my grandfather's name before him, God rest his soul. But they called him Wally. They called him Wal. To my cousins, he was Uncle Wal. But he wasn't a Wally.
0: No.
2: He was a career school teacher. Very well respected, and if I needed to pull my socks up, my dad Wall always got in my face.
0: Scottish, but Scottish ancestry.
2: Well, I can't mention my surname, or I can. Is that okay?
0: No, rather not. It's just not best to do that.
2: Yeah, well,
0: but Wallace is Scottish though, isn't it?
2: Correct. William Wallace and our surname is one of the Scottish clans.
0: Yeah. Well, related to the famous Wallace?
2: Well, no. Our clan pretty much got decimated.
0: Oh, okay.
2: In the clan wars.
0: Oh, well.
2: Like I said, I won't mention the surname, but you'll laugh if I did mention the surname. I'll text it to you.
0: Text it to me, Pete. Thank you. So it wasn't that Wally. Oh, no, it wasn't that Wally. Everything's going to pot. Yes, I know, but that doesn't necessarily mean that that is it, really. No skin off my teeth like the skin on my teeth. Do you have skin on your teeth? Oh, skin on your teeth, do you? Maybe that's why they say

Wally was the main character in a campaign in the 80s. He was silly and forgetful and wasteful with water. Yeah, that's where... Yeah. Don't be a Wally with water. But I think Wally predates that, and that they use that, I think. But I think it predates Don't Be a Wally with Water.

0: by the Moscow-installed authorities in Crimea is the most significant to date, and a further sign that Ukraine's intensified drone offensive is having an impact. Ukraine said it targeted military and energy facilities overnight in what was one of its biggest attacks on the peninsula in recent months. The Russia-backed governor said 4 people were killed. Ukrainian officials said at least 9 people had been killed in Russian attacks over the past 24 hours.
1: To sport it in the AFL, the Western Bulldogs have risen to 7th on the ladder after a 22-point win over St Kilda at Docklands Stadium.

0: can't deny it. And if you've nothing else to do, we'd like the screws to try it.
1: No more, please.
0: Get ready and do it now.
2: Easy when you know how.
1: God knows it isn't very pretty.
0: You've got to admit it's cute.
1: Well,
0: so all together, let it go. Eat more fruit.

0: Grow up. Somebody open the window, please.
1: Grow up. Purell song. It's a little bit funny, though. You got it. It's just a little bit funny. Thank you to everybody with your lovely texts that you've been sending in. This is Overnights on ABC Radio. Next, though, we're heading under the covers. We'll find out what songs are yet to come.
2: Do you know the next Australian of the Year? 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Or inspiring future astronauts? 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

Welcome to Monday. Nice to have you on board for a, well, it's a bit of a wet one, actually. We've had quite a bit of rain overnight. I'm not sure at your place, but plenty at my place. They say there could be up to 10 millimetres of rain today, chasing a top of 22 degrees. It's not too cool this morning. It's reasonably warm, I guess, that cloud cover providing a nice little blanket for us. 17 at the Seaway, 16 in Coolangatta, even in the hinterland, 15 degrees at Canungra, 15 in Beaudesert, and also 15 degrees in Brisbane. So comparatively warm here, but spare a thought for those in the south of this country, the very far south, the state of Tasmania, the beautiful state of Tasmania. Because right now in Tassie, there's people getting their kit off to dive into the ocean for the annual Winter Festival Solstice Swim. So this follows the longest night of the year, which was last night, the winter solstice. And sunrise will see hundreds of people strip off and dive into the cold waters of the River Derwent for, well, I'm not really sure what reason, but I've lived in Tassie, lived there for a few years, and it's bloody cold. In winter, winters are relentless. They can go for many, many months, and it's chilly. And the sun doesn't come up until late. The days are very short. Like, sun doesn't come up until nearly 8 in the morning at this time of the year. So just wondering, would you do that? I mean, Sydney has its famous Bondi icebergs that people go swimming, not naked, but they go swimming in midwinter, do the ocean swim. But maybe you've done something similar like that. I don't know. What prompts you to do it? I'm not even a fan of the ice bucket challenge, really. Like, I don't see the point. What? Why do I need extreme pain suddenly inflicted on my body? What is this achieving? Nothing. Mad buggers. Anyway, if you want to share a story on that front, 1-300-903-917 or 0487-993-222. Great win by the Titans over the Panthers. Wow. In the dying moments of the game, Zane Harrison potting through that field goal to break the deadlock. Very exciting. Well, if you happen to score a double pass from us last week to see the Panthers take on the Titans, probably expecting a Panthers win, seeing they're at the top of the table and the Titans near the bottom, might have been quite surprised. Well, now the Titans are taking on the Doggies this week, and we've got more double passes up for grabs. So stay tuned later in the show, and we'll give you a chance to get in the running for those double passes to catch the Titans and the Bulldogs this coming Friday. Okay, three songs from Morning Glory to get the show on the road. It was on this day in 1971 that Joni Mitchell released her masterpiece, Blue, written after a breakup with the Hollies and, well, Crosby, Stills and Nash member Graham Nash. And amid a budding romance with James Taylor, the album explores all the emotions that come with relationships, the highs and lows, featuring, well, many of Joni's most enduring songs, including California, the stunning A Case of You, and this one. And I'm-

Joni Mitchell's Carey from Blue, first option this morning. On this day today, it is a very happy birthday to Cyndi Lauper. She's 73 years young. She's still so unusual, and we love her for it.

And I'm sure she's still having fun at 73. Good on you, Cindy. Happy birthday. And on this day in 2008, Coldplay made UK chart history when their single Viva La Vida became the first digital-only song to hit number one. It also marked the British group's first single to top the charts in both the US and the UK, later earning them the Grammy for Song of the Year.

There you go. When Coldplay ruled the world back in 2008 with Viva La Vida. So will it be Joni Mitchell, Cyndi Lauper or Coldplay? 0487993222 to cast your vote. It's 10 past five now. We'll take a look at what's been making news after a little thing from Dazzy Braithwaite.

Little Dazzy Braithwaite. And as the days go by, big comeback song for him in the late 80s from his album Edge. 14 past five, it's Trevor Jackson this morning. And yeah, good to be back in the chair for this Monday, the 22nd of June, with three songs in the offing for today's edition of Morning Glory. Here they are. And I'm

Joni Mitchell and Carey after releasing her classic album Blue back on this day in 1971. It's also happy birthday to Cyndi Lauper today. She's 73 years young.

0: 0487993222 to cast your vote for either Viva La Vida, Girls Just Want to Have Fun, or Joni Mitchell's Carrie. Notice here too, Jenny says, Trevor, happy Wet Monday. Notice your absence was noted last Friday. How could you leave us like that? And Tom in your seat too. No, sorry, unacceptable, Trev. Please don't leave us like that again. I'm sorry, Jenny. I'll do better next time, I promise. See you this Friday. And Thursday, Wednesday, Tuesday, and this morning. Nice to be back in the chair. It is Monday, the 22nd of June. Let's take a look at what's been making news. The US and Iranian negotiators are in Switzerland to build on the interim peace deal to end the war in Iran. US President, or Vice President, I beg your pardon, J.D. Vance, has also travelled there to help formally launch negotiations over curbing Tehran's nuclear program and building out the fragile interim deal. Might also want to try and get Israel to stop attacking Lebanon. That might help too. The framework was signed last week. They now have 60 days to reach an agreement. Meanwhile, there could be a major shift in UK politics with the country's Prime Minister said to be weighing up his future. Sir Keir Starmer's leadership is under increasing doubt following the success of Labour's Andy Burnham in the Makerfield by-election over the weekend. Reports this morning suggest that a resignation could be on the cards, with the British Prime Minister facing mounting pressure to step aside. And time now for an update on Mary. Village Roadshow says it's making reinforcements to an enclosure at a Gold Coast wildlife park after the adventurous Tasmanian devil escaped earlier this month. Danielle Maher has the latest.
1: Mary, the two-year-old Tasmanian devil, remains in a stable but critical condition at a private animal hospital after she leapt from her enclosure at Paradise Country in Oxenford on June the 2nd. The marsupial was found in an unstable condition about 2 weeks later in nearby bushland following a major search operation. Mary has since been diagnosed with inflammation of the brain and is undergoing treatment. Village Roadshow says the facility is compliant with all requirements, but minor adjustments are being made to Mary's exhibit to ensure her safety once she returns.
0: Gold Coast residents will soon have to pay for curbside bulk waste collection. As of July 1, Council is introducing a $50 fee for its FlexiSkip service due to a sharp increase in demand for the service along with rising waste management costs. But Griffith University environmental economist Associate Professor Sayed Iftikhar warns that the new charge could lead to more illegal dumping.
2: Either there will be increased tendency to hoarding, like, okay, they are not actually throwing the rubbish, which they should probably throw it out, or it could be that they are throwing it somewhere where they are not detected, so public places or somewhere. So those kind of behavior I would see would probably increase.
0: A local environmental group is warning that plans for a new ocean pool on the Gold Coast could damage fragile ecosystems. It follows a council decision to investigate the feasibility of an ocean pool after strong community interest. Gecko Environment Council spokesperson Lois Levy says council should consider restoring the pool at Snapper Rocks instead.
3: Because a pool will be on one of the rock platforms at either end of a beach and would involve the destruction of those rock platforms, which are important for the natural environment and all the little marine critters who live in those rock platforms.
0: And the Gold Coast Titans have pulled off a stunning win over ladder leaders Penrith. With the clock ticking down and the score at 18-all, it was young gun Zane Harrison who stepped up to the plate, kicking a field goal in the 79th minute to break the deadlock. The Titans now take on the Bulldogs this Friday night at Robina Stadium. And once again, we've got more chances to pick up double passes to that game. Listen out for your cue to call during the show. And after a cracking start to their World Cup campaign, the Socceroos are regrouping after their defeat by the US 2-0 in Seattle on the weekend. Both goals were scored in the first half, with the Aussies managing to stave off a second-half attack. The Socceroos now face Paraguay this coming Friday and will need at least a draw if there are any hope of advancing through the group stage. Later in the show, we're going to catch up with a local fan from Helensvale who was there at the game in Seattle to share his thoughts and to give us a taste of what it's like to be a spectator at this year's FIFA World Cup. And that's what's making news on this Monday, the 22nd of June. The Daily Wag with Professor Charlie Mills and yours truly, coming up next.

0: I know you'll be very surprised to learn that the name of that song is That's the Way I Like It. You get it? Good. 23 past 5. This is 91.7 ABC Gold Coast. I am in a funny mood this morning. Three songs for Morning Glory. Here they are.
1: And I miss my clean white linen and my fancy French cologne. Oh, Carrie, get out, you can.
0: Joni Mitchell's Kerry from her classic blue set. Cyndi Lauper celebrating her birthday today, and we've lined up this one.

0: Cyndi Lauper still having fun at 73, and Coldplay's Viva La Vida is option number 3. Zero four eight seven double nine three triple two to cast your vote. In the meantime, the Daily Wag with Professor Charlie Mills and yours truly is up next.
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0: At 25 past 5. Yeah, come in, Charlie. Open the door. Yep, mate. Good to see you. Yep,
4: I'll just... Good to see you again.
0: Yes, mate. It's been a while. I've missed you.
4: Been a while between drinks.
0: Yes. I was just putting the kettle on for you, mate. Yeah, nice. Very nice. You've been away, haven't you?
4: I have. Very quick trip to Sydney over the weekend.
0: Nice. Yeah, so are we going to... Look, I've got a little cue here for us to for our topic this morning. Here we go. Lovely. That's like a nice doorbell.
4: Everyone knows that chime. That's it's the airport chime.
0: It is.
4: Calling everyone for the flight. I did flew down to Sydney very quickly, saw some friends, watched the Socceroos in Sydney, but, you know, got me thinking.
0: You watched them on a big screen. They weren't playing in Sydney. They were playing in Seattle. You're in the wrong city, mate.
4: I got to sit next to Darling Harbour, watch it, because I was in the overflow screens at Tumbalong Park down in Sydney.
0: So Tumbalong Park was chockers? You couldn't even
4: chockers
0: get in there?
4: Chockers at capacity by the time I got there. And so they said, go down to the IMAX theatre on Darling Harbour, but not in the theatre. That would have been good.
0: Oh, yeah. Brilliant.
4: No, on the little screen out the front. Actually, it happened a few times that... Just throughout the morning, that the screen just switched, started showing ads for what's going on IMAX,
0: but the
4: sound of the game stayed, so we still had the call.
0: Very strange. How was the atmosphere? I mean, obviously disappointment going down Zip, but yeah.
4: Yeah, no, good atmosphere, certainly in the earlier parts of the morning. Lots of green and gold, people walking through the streets.
0: Yeah.
4: Oh, but, you know, it was good even throughout the morning. You had people walking through the streets with their green and gold scarves, etc.
0: Were the fans mostly sober, do you think?
4: Ooh, good question. I know there was a couple of arrests.
0: You weren't one of them, were you?
4: No, they were all very well behaved.
0: Okay. So it's a very quick trip for you because you're basically down there for just over 24 hours.
4: About 30 hours, yeah.
0: Yeah, zip down, zip back. Any incidents in transit while you were flying or
4: not? Actually very smooth, thankfully. I did have, you know, I always have this one thought. It was I'll let you know, it was a flight where if you wanted to choose your seat, you had to pay for that privilege. And out of principle, I won't do that.
0: Yeah.
4: Well, not on every airline now, but, you know, I get on the plane and I'm scheduled to be in a window seat, right? Mm. I'm an aisle man, though.
0: Oh, right, yeah.
4: And get into the seat and there's a dad and son there and they're sitting into the seats already. And I say, oh, I'm just in the window there. And they said, are you in the window? I said, yeah, unless you want to swap. And they both shook their heads. So...
0: You hate sort of being trapped in that corner so you can't get up and go to the bathroom easily?
4: Or what is it like? I have a bit more space in the aisle seat, especially shoulder wise.
0: Okay.
4: Like you can just lean out like a couple centimeters.
0: Yeah.
4: You know, maybe your leg just goes out a couple centimeters.
0: You're kind of jammed in. And the way the fuselage kind of curves, like the wall.
4: Where your head is.
0: It's a little bit tight in that side.
4: Definitely an aisle man.
0: For the privilege of the view. And let's face it. Once you're up in the air, you can't see anything anyway apart from clouds. I mean, not much to see, really.
4: No. And most of the time I'm sleeping anyway.
0: Snoring. Yes.
4: Can you snore on a flight?
0: I don't know. Well, people have. But I guess, you know, etiquette in flying is really tough because it's always challenging. We're crammed in like sardines, especially if most of us fly in cattle class. And it does present challenges, you know, like people reclining their seats. I'm tall. I've got long legs, knees are pretty much up against the chair as it is. If the person in front of me's got their chair reclined back for the whole flight, it's pretty annoying, to be honest.
4: One thing I always think about with planes is it's the one time really in society that we're all kind of forced into one space, and especially, say, you're getting off the plane, 100 or so people relying on the one person at the front to do something in a smooth and efficient way, and as soon as they take an extra second, oh... That's the whole plane.
0: Oh, yeah. I don't, those people, there's all those, the thing that gets me too is that when you've, the plane lands and then taxiing, particularly at a busy airport like Sydney, it takes forever to get to the terminal.
4: Of course, yeah.
0: And people are already up out of their seats and they've got the overhead lockers and dropping bags on your head and whatever. That's when it's not good to be sitting on the aisle. But
4: I must admit, I am an early, I get up, not before the, seatbelt sign turns off, but as soon as it's off, I'm up,
0: yeah, right.
4: Bag out. I got to stretch my legs. I can't keep sitting there. Uh-huh. Sorry, everyone.
0: Yeah, he's one of those people,
4: me.
0: Right?
4: One of those people. Yeah.
0: Look, there's no one's getting off the plane in a hurry. You know, they've got to unlock the cabin doors and get the air bridge, you know, connected to the plane. Anyway, look, want to hear your stories this morning. Have you had any particular incidents when you've been flying? Are there any particular issues you have? Certain rules of etiquette you think we all should observe in terms of courtesy and respect for our fellow travellers? 1-300-903-917 or 0487-993-222.
5: ABC News. Good morning, I'm Maria Hatzakis. Health advocates say the Queensland government's plan to increase a travel subsidy for regional patients falls short. Emma Johnson reports.
6: The government's unveiled a raft of cost of living measures ahead of tomorrow's state budget, revealing the patient travel subsidy scheme will get a $17 million boost. The fuel payment is set to increase by 11 cents per kilometre, from 34 cents to 45, but there'll be no change to the $70 subsidy per person a night for accommodation. Rural patient health advocate Justine Christensen says she's disappointed.
7: Whilst an increase is always welcomed, 11 cents is just a drop in the ocean as far as I'm concerned.
6: She says she'd like to see the fuel payment lifted to 86 cents per kilometre.
5: Australia's largest road freight transport association's calling on the federal government to temporarily suspend the heavy vehicle road user charge for the rest of the year. The government's winding back its cut to the fuel excise over the next month, with the discount reduced from 32 cents a litre to 16. The heavy vehicle road user charge, which has been free since April, will rise to 16 cents per litre until August. But the CEO of the National Road Transport Association, Warren Clark, says the government should suspend the charge for the next 6 months.
8: Small business, trucking businesses, transport operators, they need certainty on, you know, what their costs are going to be, or some sort of certainty. So at this stage, you know, a lot of these guys are still not getting paid on time. They're still carrying, you know, a lot of debt. Their cash flow has been impacted.
5: Meantime, the conflict between Israel and Hezbollah in Lebanon is threatening to derail efforts for a broader peace deal between the United States and Iran as talks continue in Switzerland. Details from Bridget Rollison.
9: One of the biggest hurdles to the peace negotiations is the issue of Lebanon. That conflict flared again on Saturday when at least 20 people were killed by Israeli strikes in southern Lebanon after Hezbollah fired around 50 rockets and drones into northern Israel. There was relative calm on Sunday after Israel's military was reportedly restricted to defensive actions following pressure from the US, worried that any escalation could undermine the agreement to end fighting on all fronts. But Israel's Defence Minister, Israel Katz, says there are no restrictions on its soldiers to eliminate threats in Lebanon, despite a new ceasefire coming into force.
5: British Prime Minister Keir Starmer is widely expected to resign or lay out a timetable for his departure as soon as today, as pressure builds on him to go. Mazoe Ford reports from London.
10: The decisive victory of Labour's Andy Burnham in the Makerfield by-election in the north of England last week has put more pressure on the deeply unpopular Prime Minister Sir Keir Starmer to resign. Mr Burnham said he'd launch a leadership challenge against the PM. One of Sir Keir's closest allies, Business Secretary Peter Kyle, told the BBC his boss was considering his future and wanted to do what was best for the country.
11: He's also taken the time to think through what the political realities are today, compared to last week, the week before.
10: Mr Burnham will be sworn in as an MP today. Mazoe Ford, ABC News London.
5: In the NRL, the Sydney Roosters have moved back into the top four with a 27-8 victory over the Cronulla Sutherland Sharks at the Sydney Football Stadium. Brett Sprigg reports.
12: The Roosters controlled the game through the opening 40, but Sione Katoa scored after the break to keep the Sharks in it. But then two second-half tries to Mark Namongani Tawaze pushed the result beyond doubt, the Roosters ending the Sharks' four-game winning streak. Earlier in Melbourne, it was the Storm 42, Canberra 20, while the Warriors were too good for the Cowboys in Christchurch, winning 38-20. Brett Sprigg, ABC Sports, Sydney.
5: Briefly in soccer, Spain has thrashed Saudi Arabia 4-0 at the FIFA World Cup at Atlanta Stadium in the United States. Iran and Belgium are level at 0-0 in their clash in Los Angeles. Queensland's weather, isolated showers in eastern districts, tending scattered along the coast north of Ingham. Sunny in the west, partly cloudy elsewhere. Cairns and Rockhampton 27, Townsville 28, Mackay 24 degrees, Bundaberg 25, Mount Isa 23. In the southeast, partly cloudy with rain. Brisbane, the Golden Sunshine Coasts, 22.
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0: Good morning. Yep, as you just heard, a top of 22 expected for the Goldie today. Plenty of showers about, up to 10 millimetres of rain expected. And just looking at the Bureau's radar, yeah, quite a bit moving. It's sort of coming in from the northwest, really. And, yeah, quite a bit of cloud cover across the city and indeed across the region. So more rain to come, you would expect, although they are anticipating that it should have cleared by late morning. Currently 16 degrees in Surfers Paradise, 16 at Merrimack and 16 degrees in Oxenford. We've got Brad's back today. Not only me back in the chair, but Brad will be back doing the traffic for us. I know you've missed him. We've all missed him, so nice to have Brad back after a well-earned break. Charlie along with this morning's edition of the Dawn Patrol. And, of course, seeking your stories off the back of our Daily Wag today about airline etiquette, how you travel, who gets the armrest, how much does the seat recline back, where do you sit, what do you put up with. Any horror stories you may have from flying experiences, there's plenty of those. Might share one or two of those with you in just a few moments, but would love to hear yours. 0487 993 222 or 1300 903 917. They're the numbers. A very close call and the voting stakes this morning for Morning Glory, but it's these guys getting the edge with Viva La Vida. 23-6 now.

0: Coldplay's Viva La Vida, the winning song from today's edition of The Morning Glory on 91.7 ABC Gold Coast. It's Trevor Jackson this morning. G'day. 19 to 6. Talking about airline travel and etiquette when you're on a plane. Charlie and I, off the back of the Daily Wag this morning, keen to hear your stories about this. Who gets the armrest? Where do you sit? Is it, you know, inappropriate to be hopping up before the planes even stop moving and trying to get your bag out of the overhead locker and dropping your bag on someone's head, or yeah, all that stuff. You know how it works, right? Larry David, king of etiquette and Seinfeld co-creator, had this to say on the topic of reclining your seat. Obviously not a fan.
1: Is it inappropriate to recline your seat on an airplane?
2: 100%. You do not go back into a person's lap.
3: Wow.
1: Oh, yes.
2: You don't do that. It's totally, it's so inconsiterate.
1: What?
2: One notch. I'll give you one notch.
3: Thank you, LD.
2: Okay?
3: Wow. Thank you.
2: Yep. One notch. That's it. Nobody wants to see your head. Okay? They just don't want to see it. And there's not enough room as it is.
1: But the button's there for a reason.
2: It's wrong. It's wrong.
1: The button's wrong.
2: The button's wrong. They should eliminate those buttons. Next question.
0: The button's wrong. I'll give you one notch. Yeah, look, we've all had that. And as I said to Charlie, I'm quite tall and I do have long legs. And yeah, if the person in front of me is reclining their seat back, it is a real inconvenience. Obviously, I'm not flying in business class. Who can afford that? Yeah, I'd love to hear your thoughts about this on etiquette when it comes to flying. Maybe any horror stories about flying. I have some unusual ones. This will give you an insight into my sense of humor. But we as a family were, and when the kids were teenagers, were just about to jump in the car and drive off to Coolangatta Airport to catch our plane to go on a holiday. And as we were walking out the door, got a text message from the airline saying, oh, the flight's been delayed by like 3 hours or something, quite a lot, some issue. I think there was a problem with the plane. They had to get another plane in or whatever. I was like, oh. And it's just like, we've got our bags packed, like the car's loaded, ready to go. And what are we going to do for like 3 hours while we, you know, not going to go and sit at the airport? And I decided at that moment would be a really good time to introduce our kids to the movie Flying High. And my wife just looked at me like, what are you thinking? I'm going, this is great. This makes flying so much more fun. Just, you're going to terrify them. Of course, the kids were roaring with laughter and thought it was absolutely hilarious. But yeah, it gives you an insight into my sense of humor. Humor when it comes to this sort of thing. Maybe you've got a story about a flight that went horribly wrong, plenty of those, or indeed just bad behavior on planes and what you won't put up with. 1-300-903-917 is the number, or you can text me on 0487-993-222. Going to check traffic conditions with Brad in just a sec. He's standing by.
4: The Gold Coast Titans are building something, and now is the time to get on board for an exciting future. ABC Gold Coast is giving you a chance to be at their home game this Friday night against the Canterbury Bankstown Bulldogs. We have two double passes to give away. Just tune in to Breakfast, Mornings and Drive all this week and listen out for your cue to call. Let's go, Titans.
0: Yeah, let's go, Titans indeed, especially after that thrilling victory over the Panthers on the weekend. Bring it on. Yeah, Friday night up against the Doggies at Robina. Very excited about that. Your cue to call coming up a little later in the show. Reen from Broadbeach Water says, children sitting on their parents' lap behind you, kicking the small of your back the whole time, and the parents don't stop them. Oh, I've had that. Reen from Broadbeach Waters, yes, I know. Just, it's horrible. And just annoying how people don't sort of rein their kids in. Maybe they're just not aware of it. I don't know. But yeah, that is a really horrible one. I was just telling Charlie off air a few moments ago that we flew in the US and there was a girl that was clearly very ill and was throwing up all over, well, the seats in front of us. And our kids ended up getting COVID. I think she might have had COVID, the little girl. It's like, ah, oh, it's just horrible. Anyway, yes, your horror stories or your pet peeves when it comes to traveling on a plane, 1300 903 917 or SMS 0487 993 222.
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0: As we check in with the man who's been missing almost as long as Mary, the Tasmanian devil, Brad. Hello.
5: Yes, exactly. We're hanging out together.
0: Well, there have been theories that you'd gone on holiday together, you and your bestie, your new best BFF, Mary.
5: I was running around. They thought I was Mary. I said, no, it's not me. I run like Mary, but it's not me.
0: And you run like Mary, do you?
5: I run like Mary. I've got that little hobble and I run.
0: Have you? Where did you run off to, Brad? We missed you.
5: Oh, look, I was in New South Wales Territory, Trevor, so I was down there for my brother's wedding, which was lovely. I was a bit stressed because I was a bit unwell before I went, but I recovered, did a two-day turnaround to my brother's wedding once I got down there, and caught up with a bit of family, which was lovely.
0: Nice. Was it a good wedding?
5: It was lovely, yeah. Very low-key, very nice, very low-key. It was really nice, and, yeah, got to catch up with a bit of extra family as well, as you do at weddings and funerals, but it was a nice wedding, and, yes, I had a good plane flight back, actually.
0: I was just going to ask if you flew, yeah.
5: Yeah, I had one kick in the seat on the way back, but that was okay. The kid was very funny, actually.
0: Oh, okay. Found it amusing rather than annoying. But we've all had those flights, haven't we?
5: We have, haven't we?
0: Yes, we have. Yes. Well, from flying to driving, how are the roads looking this morning? Because it's got a bit of rain around.
5: That's right. A little bit damp on the roads, so do drive with extra care. There's a couple of breakdowns around Trevor at the moment, so just be aware of those. M1 southbound near Peachy Road at Ormo, northbound near Helensvale Road at Helensvale. It looks like they're in the shoulders, and southbound just after Gold Coast Highway at Helensvale as well. So extra care in those areas. A good run on the Gold Coast Highway for the early starts. Smith Street, Brisbane Road, all looking good. A little bit busy on Reedy Creek Road heading outbound towards the M1 as you make way from Burley. Just a little bit under speed through there. And into Brisbane, under speed on the M1 through Pimperbar, also through Yatala, and then starting to build between Tanimura and Slacks Creek getting into Brisbane as well. I'm Brad from ATM. More details before 6 on 91.7 ABC Gold Coast. I missed you all, Trevor.
0: Oh, we missed you, Brad. Nice to have you back.
5: Thank you.
0: Good on you, mate. It is 12 minutes to 6 now, and Professor Charlie Mills is standing by.
6: Did you ever have one of those mornings when you wake up to a whole series of unexplainable phenomena?
7: Good morning, Vietnam!
0: Ah, Charlie. You know, I could tell you another flying story here. This is, it just shows you my sense of humour, but I once, this is when I was working in Sydney Radio, had to take a bunch of listeners to the snow for a weekend. They'd won the trips to the snow on this private, it was a commercial plane, but a very small one that we'd flown out of Mascot in Sydney. And as we were flying down, like it probably held 16 passengers or 20 passengers or something. And we're flying down and the pilot says to us over the intercom, oh, look at that long snaking trail of traffic going to the snow, and aren't you thankful you're not driving down there, you're actually flying down there. Isn't it wonderful? You'll be there in just a mere matter of moments. Great. Anyway, we fly down and we're supposed to land at Cooma Airport and then drive from there to the snow. We get to Cooma Airport and then the plane's just circling around. You can hear the mechanicals going, what's going on? Turns out that the warning light was saying that the landing gear wasn't down, but the pilot thought it was down, but they couldn't tell. And while he was talking back to Sydney, because I don't think there was anyone at the Cooma Airport Tower or whatever, or maybe there was and they were trying to see whether they couldn't see whether the wheels were down. Yeah, no visual on it. So they were trying to make a decision about what to do. In the meantime, I was kind of leading a mutiny on the plane and saying, look, we don't want to go back to Sydney here, right? You know, we really want to go skiing. We can just land the plane here. It's just paddocks and cows.
8: With no landing gear. No,
0: Cooma Airport's in the middle of nowhere, right? We can do this, right? And then, of course, no, I lost that. And then we had to fly all the way back to Sydney. And then they took us to Bankstown Airport. And then they... 'cause, and they

0: did flybys past the tower to see if they could see if the landing gear was down. They still couldn't tell. And so we had to make the emergency landing. And it's one of those things where, and one of the people on the plane was an actual doctor. And he said, see all those ambulances and fire engines and that lining the tarmac? I used to be in those, like when I was working at Bankstown Hospital. I said, well, now you could be, you know, a victim of this if our landing gear isn't down. But yeah, we're hurtling down the runway and all the ambulances and fire trucks are following us down the runway as we came in. Of course, the landing gear was working and we pulled over.
1: Of course, sod's law. Yeah.
0: Anyway, we didn't get in down to the snow until about 3 o'clock in the morning. In the meantime, all those people that were driving down there, they were already
1: got
0: there.
1: Got there a bit quicker
0: checked
1: than
0: in,
1: you.
0: They were there.
1: Well, thank God you're not a pilot as well. Let's just crash land.
0: Oh, come on. It was just paddocks and cows.
1: All the ground
0: I just
1: frozen.
0: Wanted to go skiing. I'd never do that now. I was just young and irresponsible then. Yes. See, I wouldn't.
1: Wanted to get his skiing in.
0: Yes. What's on your radar? Speaking of flying, what's on your radar this morning?
1: Well, the World Cup on my radar, as always. Yesterday, the world celebrated the 1,000th ever game at the World Cup. 1,000 games.
0: So since
1: 1930, yeah. Wow. So that was the Japan-Tunisia game, which was a huge win for Japan at 4-0.
0: Oh, they're always very strong.
1: Yeah, same result for Spain, who picked apart Saudi Arabia 4-0 as well. They sort of earned themselves some self-respect after that draw to Curaçao. After that draw to Cabo Verde. Meanwhile, Curaçao, they picked up their first ever World Cup point with a draw to Ecuador. Germany has narrowly avoided World Cup woes by making the knockout stage. It didn't look good for them at first. They went down 1-0 to the Ivory Coast before half-time.
0: They're one of the favourites, too. They're
1: exactly.
0: Always, yeah.
1: Yeah. They kicked two goals, though, in the half-time, including a stoppage time sealer to send Germany into the knockout stage for the first time in 12 years.
0: Okay.
1: Right now, Belgium, Iran, it's nil all. We're heading into half-time very shortly. Mm-hmm. Later on today, Uruguay taking on Cabo Verde. Miami, 8 a.m. our time, while New Zealand will take on Egypt in Vancouver at 11. The big news, though, barring any disaster in our final match, Australia has a red-hot chance to play in the knockout stages.
0: Why is that?
1: Because the Socceroos can no longer finish any lower than third, because Turkey will lose our group after that loss to Paraguay.
0: Right.
1: And this year, because of the expanded 48-team tournament, the eight best third-place finishers in the expanded 48-team will also advance. That means that even just avoiding a heavy defeat against Paraguay will put the Socceroos in a strong position to progress. A win or a draw against Paraguay would guarantee second place in the grouping. Second place would be ideal. It'd mean in the round of 32, Australia would face the second place finisher in Group G rather than a group winner if we were to come third.
0: Okay. Mm. All right. Interesting. Well, I think we want the win anyway, don't we? Like,
1: you want to
0: rebuild the confidence.
1: Yeah.
0: We've got to get, you know, Connor Metcalf and Nestori Iraconda.
1: Yeah.
0: I mean, I don't know why Popovic didn't play them, like, until
1: some
0: half-time.
1: Some interesting choices, yeah.
0: Like, it was a very different game that second half on Saturday, but we can talk more about that later in the show, but that's okay. Look, Friday, we're playing Paraguay, right?
1: Yes, Friday, 12 p.m. Okay. We're clocking off Friday, 12 p.m.
0: Straight down the pub. There you go. Shows you where our priorities are.
1: Exactly.
0: All right, so what else is happening, mate?
1: Keir Starmer. Oh, he's in trouble. He's weighing up his political future as pressure grows on him to announce his resignation, and there are predictions that resignation could come Monday local time. It all comes as Cabinet ally Peter Kyle says the Prime Minister is considering his political realities after Andy Burnham won in the Makerfield by-election last week, clearing a path for him to challenge for the Labor leadership. In the wake of the result, the Prime Minister has faced those fresh pleas from senior ministers to make way for Burnham by setting out a timetable for his departure. And in a further blow to the Labor leader, US President Donald Trump said Sir Keir will, quote, resign as Prime Minister as he attacked his record in office.
0: Oh,
1: in a social media post, Trump said Sir Keir had failed badly on immigration and energy policy as he repeated his calls to open North Sea oil. And he added, I wish him well. Number 10 Downing Street.
0: Failed on energy policy. Too many windmills.
1: They tell the BBC that the two leaders who last saw each other at the G7 summit had not spoken over the weekend. In the immediate aftermath of Burnham's victory, Keir insisted he would fight any formal leadership bid, meaning a contest in which Labour members and affiliated trade union supporters decide on the party's future. But Peter Kyle, the business secretary, said the Prime Minister was taking time to think through what the political realities are today compared to last week and the week before. Let's take a listen to UK political correspondent for the BBC, Rob Watson.
2: I've been speaking to Labour politicians in the last few hours, and that is what they think. And they think that's going to happen, not because he wants to, he absolutely doesn't want to, but essentially support has drained away for him from within the governing Labour Party. And if you ain't got the numbers, you don't have the authority.
0: And as Sir Keir Starmer reflects on his political chances, let's reflect on that beautiful monument in Washington.
1: It's gotten worse. Donald Trump says the reflecting pool needs repairs and that it will need to be drained. They need to drain it again to fix
0: it. He's going to have to drain the swamp again.
1: He's claiming, though, that it's vandals doing it, saying they've poured corrosive and destructive chemicals in the pond while killing a large amount of grass nearby. The White House really struggling to kind of explain this. Of course, we saw the new pool that got painted American flag blue, and then after it was refilled again, turned green, algae green. Now, a former US Olympian has been arrested for allegedly vandalizing the reflecting pool. He's denying, though, he did anything wrong. 67-year-old Davey Hearn was detained by the pool's edge on Friday after he was finishing a bike ride. He told BBC News that he removed his cycling glove to simply touch a long strip of some of this rubbery material that's coming off, which appeared to have delaminated from the bottom of the pool. That's an industry term. And he was stopped by US Park Police and National Guard troops. The champion canoeist is now facing a misdemeanor charge of destruction of government property.
0: Well, for putting your hand in the pool.
1: Oh, for touching it, yeah.
0: Oh, jeez.
1: Not great.
0: We're getting a bit sensitive about this, aren't we?
1: Yeah.
0: Okay. All right, you got a tune for us?
1: I do. On the theme of flying, this is a collab between Bruno Mars and one of my all-time favourite artists, Anderson .Paak. This is Silk Sonic, that duo, and this is Fly As Me.
3: 1, 2, make you wanna...

0: 5.7% portion of the fuel excise cut over the past 3 months. Prime Minister Anthony Albanese not ruling out another extension to the discount beyond July during an appearance on Sky News on Sunday.
1: Of course, we do live in a volatile world. So were there to be a massive global shock again, my government will always respond. But this is about providing some certainty going forward into the future.
0: The Prime Minister is facing a frenetic sitting fortnight with his government determined to pass its controversial tax reforms, including changes to the capital gains tax, now with carve-outs for small businesses and start-ups, before the midwinter break. The Greens still tight-lipped on whether they'll provide vital support to Labor's bill in the Senate.
2: Lexi Junowick. The embattled British Prime Minister, Sir Keir Starmer, is widely expected to resign or lay out a timetable for his departure as early as today. Pressure built steadily over the weekend for him to go after rival Andy Burnham's decisive victory in the Makerfield by-election. Mr Burnham, who'll be sworn in as an MP today, has previously said he'd launch a leadership challenge against the PM. Europe Bureau Chief Mazoe Ford reports from London.
3: Sir Keir Starmer and his family spent the weekend at the Prime Minister's country estate Chequers, but it was anything but relaxing.
4: He is taking the time, as well as dealing with all the issues that a Prime Minister deals with over a weekend, a very busy weekend, that he's also taking the time to think through what the political realities are today compared to last week, the week before.
3: That's Business Secretary and close Keir Starmer ally Peter Kyle on the BBC, after being asked if his boss still plans to fight for his job. Mr Kyle's answers mark a significant shift in tone from the government.
4: He's a Prime Minister who always puts country first, and that he'll be framing every decision that he makes today on behalf of the country in his day-to-day job as Prime Minister, but also when he thinks about the party going forward.
3: As of Friday, Number 10 and the PM were standing firm.
5: But if there is a contest, just to be clear with you, then yes, I will run, I will stand, and I've said repeatedly I'm not going to walk away from that.
3: Sir Keir's leadership is on the brink after Labor candidate Andy Burnham's resounding win in a by-election in Makerfield in the north of England last week.
6: We are going to take that opportunity and we are going to lay out a new path for Britain.
3: The Mayor of Greater Manchester, who's consistently rated the UK's most popular politician, had said that if he won Makerfield, he'd challenge the deeply unpopular PM for the top job. Polls predicted the by-election would be a close contest against the candidate from the surging right-wing anti-immigration Reform UK party, but Mr Burnham won comfortably. Professor John Curtis is the UK's most respected pollster.
7: Mr Burnham has provided as much evidence as any Labour MP could expect from a by-election as to his potential ability to be able to take the challenge to reform and to fight an electoral strategy and frame an appeal that enables Labour to be competitive with reform. And that, above all, is what many a Labour MP is seeking.
3: Toby Perkins is one MP who doesn't want Sir Keir to resign.
8: We'd be on to our seventh Prime Minister in 10 years. I don't believe that this is a government that's manifestly failing. He took the Labour Party from its worst ever defeat to its second best ever victory. And I think he deserves a bit of time.
3: It's understood that several high-profile cabinet ministers have now told Sir Keir it's time to go. Adding to the pressure, US President Donald Trump wrote on social media, Keir Starmer will resign as Prime Minister of the United Kingdom. But Number 10 insists the pair didn't speak over the weekend. This is Mazoe Ford in London, reporting for AM.
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10: Good morning. Nice to have you with us on this Monday, the 22nd of June. And the winter solstice last night, longest day of the year. Sunrise still not due for, 20 minutes or so. But if you're further south, you'll be waiting a lot longer than that. In Tassie, the sun doesn't come up till at this time of the year, till around about 7:45. And you might want to spare our thoughts for our friends in the far south, because right now there's plenty of people there preparing to get their kit off and dive in for the annual Winter Festival Solstice Swim. That's right, they're going starkers. following the longest night of the year, and they're going to jump straight into the River Derwent. Whee! Why? Why would you do that? Have you ever done anything like that? Would you consider doing something like that? Or are they just a bit mad down on the Apple Isle there? 0487 993 222 is my text number, or you can call me anytime on 1300 903 917. Not quite so cold here in southeast Queensland, I'm pleased to say. We're chasing a top today of 22. There are a few showers about, up to 10 millimetres of rain today, the Bureau says. Currently at the Seaway, John says it's 16 there. There's just one boat out. The next tide will be a low at 20 past 8 at 0.4 of a metre, and there'll be a high just before 3 this afternoon at 1.27 metres. Joseph's at Point Danger, says it's 16 degrees there. Four boats out, no board riders, but the water temp is a very lovely 21 degrees. And Charlie's Choice off the back of Dawn Patrol this morning. Alison says, morning boys, thank you for some Monday morning funk to tune into as the rain falls again. Yeah, it was good to get a bit of a groove on this morning, a bit of Bruno Mars. Well, it was really Silk Sonic Flies Me, but Bruno on board as part of that little funky tune. Nice indeed. Last week was Men's Health Week. Did you know that? I think one of the most worrying stats to come out of Men's Health Week was that two in every three Aussie blokes delay going to the doctor when they notice something isn't right. But why is that? Why do so many blokes put their health on the back burner? Is there a phobia about going to the doctor, or is it more of an attitude of, ah, she'll be right, mate? Coming up, you're going to hear from one of Australia's leading men's health experts, and then a young Gold Coast man whose decision to wait just a few weeks saw him diagnosed with testicular cancer. That conversation's coming up in just a moment. 18 after 6 now.

0: Supertramp from Even in the Quietest Moments. And I tell you what, the Titans gave us a little bit on the weekend. Just enough for a victory over the Panthers. It's all it took was a field goal from Zane Harrison in the dying moments of the game, but enough to secure victory over the competition leaders. Well played, Titans. And off the back of that comes the exciting news that we've got more double passes up for grabs to catch them playing the Doggies this Friday night. So listen out for your cue to call. There'll be one coming up shortly. I'll take callers 5, 6 and 7 on 1300 903 917 when you hear the cue to call. Last week was Men's Health Week, which highlighted a worrying trend. Research shows that around two-thirds of Aussie blokes delay seeing a GP when they notice a change in their health. Now, younger men are the least likely to go, and on average, Australian men spend almost five fewer healthy years of life than women. So why are so many blokes reluctant to seek help, and what can we do to change that? Associate Professor Tim Moss, who works as a health and content manager for Healthy Male, spoke with our very own Tom Forbes and offered some insights into these concerning stats.
1: I think men get a pretty bad rap, really. We get blamed for our bad health. We need to go to the doctor more. But the fact of the matter is, lots of those two-thirds of people who don't go to the doctor straight away when they feel unwell have learned that it might not be worth going to the doctor. There's a bunch of people who've probably been before for something and the doctor said, well, let's just keep an eye on it. Or they've struggled to get time away from work to get to the doctors and they're just waiting to see if things, you know, look after themselves. What we do know, though, is that when we delay going to see the doctor, if there is something seriously wrong, then that's a real problem. And it's that we need to prevent. And the way to prevent that is to get men having relationships with general practitioners so they know where they can turn if they have a concern. It's important to remember that general practitioners are not just there for when you are unwell. That's, I think, something that we learn as little kids. We get taken to the doctors by our parents when we are unwell. We don't go to the doctor until much later in life for the preventive health aspects, having our blood pressure measured or checking in our prostate cancer risk and those sorts of things. What we need to be cognizant of is that we can go and see our doctor for the preventive health stuff. And the way to find a doctor, ask your friends, ask your family members. People who have a regular GP obviously keep that GP for a reason. They're probably a good one. So, you know, asking people that you know is probably a very good way of finding a GP that's suitable for you.
0: That's Associate Professor Tim Moss from Healthy Male there, speaking with Tom Forbes. On 91.7 ABC Gold Coast, it's Trevor Jackson this morning, 25 past 6. So Tom Forbes also spoke with local Lucas Brancat-Asano, who was only 29 years old when he received a life-changing diagnosis. And Lucas says that knowing those signs could save your life.
2: When it happened, I was, travelling overseas with a company called Aussies Inn, and I was, off the coast of Ecuador, just living life. I'd been away for about 6 months, and, obviously lay down and went to the default male relax position with the hands on the nuts, and, obviously noticed something was wrong and thought, I've still got a few months on the road here, so I'm going to wait until I get home. But promptly when I got home, kind of thought, better get this get looked at because, you never know what's kind of down there at that point. So, had to kind of make the call and go get it looked at.
3: You came home, you knew something wasn't right. You went to the GP, Lucas. I guess that was your first port of call. What happened after that?
2: Yeah, so like I think a lot of guys was kind of thinking of just putting it off. I had some more travel to come up that year, and I kind of just had a thought one day. I thought, I better just get this looked at and confirmed to make sure it's not nothing sinister. But then, went down to the GP. I think it's every guy puts it off because it's just that 5-10 minutes of awkwardness that I think a lot of people are scared to go in, especially if it's a doctor you've been seeing for most of your life. And went down and see him, one down in where I was from in Melbourne. And he promptly kind of had a feel and a look around, and he said, this kind of needs to get looked at pretty ASAP. So off to get some scans and some MRIs and all that sort of thing. And then I had a trip planned to go away on the Wednesday, and ended up seeing the surgeon on the Monday, and he promptly told me, you'll be getting this out as soon as possible.
3: You're not going anywhere, yeah. Young man. You've got something to deal with. So how are you now? I mean, you're a picture of health to look at you.
2: Thank you, mate. Yeah, no, everything's been all good. Since then, it was a full recovery. Had about a month at home and then promptly rebooked my my next flight one way to Bangkok and travelled for about 10 months last year. So, yeah, everything's been really good. But you obviously think back to how lucky you were to get that sort of thing sorted and obviously had the delay on getting it all sorted. And, yeah, it was just lucky to kind of get it out and no further ramifications from it.
3: Lucas, do you think if you had acted immediately, like when you got off the plane and come home, would that have changed the outcome, or was this always going to end up with you having to have the surgery?
2: Yeah, it's a hard one to answer. I mean, it's hard to kind of get medical attention over in South America. You don't want to be getting major surgery in a small local hospital, but kind of tried to act on it as quickly as possible. But yeah, it's one of those things. You never know, but until you get it really checked out and sussed out, it's hard to say what would have happened.
0: Yeah, just extraordinary and just amazingly how candid and open Lucas was. Lucas Brancatisano sharing his experience with testicular cancer and encouraging more men to put their health first in his chat with Tom Forbes there. 28 past six, we've got the latest ABC local news with Emily Dobson just moments away, and we'll get an update on the traffic situation with Brad after this.
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0: And it's a very good morning and another welcome back to Brad, taking care of the traffic for us this morning, mate. And, yeah, not the best day to come back for it. A bit of rain about, a bit slippery on the roads.
10: Yes, a little bit showery this morning, Trevor, so extra care for the drive. Nice to be back. But at the moment, a couple of breakdowns still. M1 southbound shoulder near Peachy Road at Ormo, and a southbound breakdown in the shoulder after the Gold Coast Highway to Helensvale, and a northbound breakdown sitting in the shoulder near Helensvale Road to Helensvale as well. I've got a southbound breakdown out of Brisbane on the M1. That's in the shoulder after Chatswood Road, so extra care through there. Starting to see some build-up both ways on the M1 between Pippinbara and Helensvale, and northbound has been on the brakes between Tanimura and Slacks Creek. I'm Brad from ATM. More details before 7, 91.7 ABC Gold Coast.
0: On you, Brad. Thank you. It is 29 past 6 now. Your cue to call to be in the running to pick up a double pass to see the Titans up against the Dogs, the victorious Titans off the back of their win against the Panthers on the weekend, taking on the Dogs this weekend in Robina. So your cue to call coming up will take callers 5, 6 and 7 when you hear it on 1300 903 917. And also catching up with a local soccer fan who's in the US, watched the Socceroos unfortunately go down to the US on the weekend, but some real insights into what it's like at this year's World Cup. That's coming up. News time, 6:30.
11: Good morning with your local news on ABC Gold Coast. I'm Emily Dobson. A local environmental group is warning that plans for a new ocean pool on the Gold Coast could face damage fragile ecosystems. It follows a council decision to investigate the feasibility of an ocean pool after strong community interest. Gecko Environment Council spokesperson Lois Levy says council should consider restoring the pool at Snapper Rocks instead.
12: Because a pool will be on one of the rock platforms at either end of a beach and would involve the destruction of those rock platforms, which are important for the natural environment and all the little marine critters who live in those rock platforms.
11: A wildlife park operator says it's making reinforcements to an enclosure at a Gold Coast facility after a Tasmanian devil escaped earlier this month. Danielle Maher reports.
13: Mary, the 2-year-old Tasmanian devil, remains in a stable but critical condition at a private animal hospital after she leapt from her enclosure at Paradise Country in Oxenford on June the 2nd. The marsupial was found in an unstable condition about 2 weeks later in nearby bushland following a major search operation. Mary has since been diagnosed with inflammation of the brain and is undergoing treatment. Village Roadshow says the facility is compliant with all requirements, but minor adjustments are being made to Mary's exhibit to ensure her safety once she returns.
11: Gold Coast residents will soon have to pay for curbside bulk waste collection. From next month, the council is introducing a $50 fee for its FlexiSkip service due to a sharp increase in demand for the service along with rising waste management costs. However, Griffith University environmental economist Associate Professor Saeed Eftekar warns the new charge could lead to more illegal dumping.
7: Either there will be increased tendency to hoarding, like, okay, they are not actually throwing the rubbish, which they should probably throw it out, or it could be that they are throwing it somewhere where they are not detected, so public places or somewhere. So those kind of behaviour I would see would probably increase.
11: Police watch houses across Queensland are regularly operating above capacity despite an internal review identifying the problem almost a year ago. Dan McRae reports.
8: Queensland Police Service data shows regional watch houses are among the worst, with some facilities regularly operating well beyond their intended capacity. The Toowoomba Watch House has exceeded capacity nearly every month since January 2025, while Maryborough's Watch House has been over capacity for most of June. Police Union President Shane Pryor says he has referred the matter to Workplace Health and Safety Queensland.
14: I fear more police will be seriously hurt or a person in custody may lose their life.
8: A Queensland police spokesperson says they are working with the regulator where required.
11: A Queensland charity will close its life-changing NDIS employment support program this week. Sarah Richards has the details.
15: Jenny Roberts' teenage daughter, who has a disability, began attending the Orca Project run by Wesley Mission Queensland this year. She says they're devastated the program is ceasing.
16: We've had to really work through what this means for her. She's been very worried about her future, as have we.
15: The project's participants use their National Disability Insurance Scheme funding to partake. The charity says the increasingly complex NDIS environment has made long-term sustainability in the sector a significant challenge.
11: Australia's largest road freight transport association is calling on the federal government to temporarily suspend the heavy vehicle road user charge for the remainder of this year. Over the weekend, the government announced an extension to the fuel excise cut for the month of July at a lower rate and a partial return of the road user charge at around 16 cents per litre. CEO of the National Road Transport Association, Warren Clark, says reducing the road user charge to zero for the next 6 months would provide the sector with certainty.
17: Small business, trucking businesses, transport operators, they need certainty on, you know, what their costs are going to be, or some sort of certainty. So at this stage, you know, a lot of these guys are still not getting paid on time. They're still carrying, you know, a lot of debt. Their cash flow has been impacted.
11: To the weather, rainy across the Gold Coast today. Surfers Paradise, a top of 22, Coolangatta, 21, and in the scenic rim, Canungra, heading for a top of 19. 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
0: Yes, we chased that top of 22 today, looking at the radar, and still plenty of rain cloud moving across the coast. It's sort of coming down from the northwest, really. And the Bureau says we could get up to 10 millimetres today. We've had a fair bit overnight in the early hours this morning, and hopefully should clear by later this morning. Currently 16 degrees in Currumbin, 16 at Highland Park, and also 16 degrees at Hope Island. Okay, well, I'm not sure if you've heard this story this morning, but there's a response to potentially what could be a catastrophic bird flu outbreak ratcheting up today. This is following

following an incident in Western Australia where they've received, 16 separate reports of sick or dead birds from the public over a 24-hour period. And just hours after a deadly H5 variant of the disease was found on our mainland in WA on Friday. Might seem like a long way away from us here on the East Coast, but doesn't take long for that to travel, particularly when you're spreading it amongst bird populations. So we'll get an update on that for you shortly. The Socceroos, well, did you get up early on Saturday to watch the game? Were you as disappointed as Charlie and I were? Yeah, okay. Not what the very different game to our opening match against Turkey, eh? Or as we like to say in Queensland, Turkey, eh? But we do have a fan from Helensvale. Sorry about that. We do have a fan from Helensvale who's there with his family, caught the Socceroos at that game in Seattle, and really soaking up the atmosphere on what he says is the holiday of a lifetime. So we'll catch up with our local fan who's there in the US, soaking up the atmosphere for the 2026 FIFA World Cup. That's to come as well, along with your chance to get in the running for more of those double passes to see the Titans up against the Doggies this coming Friday night. You wouldn't want to miss out on that one. 23-7 now. Let's check surf conditions with Tapper next.

0: It's Trevor Jackson this morning. Your cue to call coming up to win those Titans tickets. We'll take callers 5, 6 and 7 on 1300 903 917. But first, fancy a surf? Well, good luck catching a wave this morning because, ain't much out there. It sounds like it's raining pretty heavily where you are, Tapper.
1: Oh, it's medium. It's not heavy, but it's you get wet if you're going to see it out there. But speaking of getting out there, yeah, of course you'll get wet. Dangerous deserts just about paddle out. The septuagenarian. The 70-year-old, mid-70. He's out there, and a few other blokes in their 70s are out there, but it's pretty small. It's half to just under a metre swell. 8:30 is the low tide. Water temperature is at about 21 degrees. And south to southwest winds at the moment. They're going to go south to southeast and then southeast. Up to about... up to about 20 kilometres an hour, so they're not going to get too strong today. But look, here at Burley, it's on the way to low tide and it's hardly breaking, which will be the same story at Burley, Currumbin and Snapper through to Rainbow. Little ones there, but I'd recommend using a board with plenty of foam if you're going to do that. The pick's going to be Duranbar and the Tweed Coast points. That's going to be the biggest waves, that's going to be the best waves, and it's going to be the most crowded wave as well because, you know, there's not many options out there. But another option could be, if you're quick while this wind's light, some of your beach breaks, Mermaid Beach, all the way south to Tugan, but the banks are pretty straight everywhere. So if you know a good bank, I wouldn't be telling anyone about it because there's not many of them around. So I haven't found one yet, but when I do, okay, I won't tell anyone. You can tell me if you want. You can tell me. You know, like, but the further south you go, the cleaner the conditions will get, mate. But yeah, it's the swell magnets today, and it's looking a bit much that way for a couple of days.
0: All right, mate. Thanks, Tapper. Nice one. Might be a good day to just go back under the doona, I think. Stay warm and dry. We'll take a look at what's happening in the world of finance with Linda Woods, as always, shortly.
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0: There you go. We'll take callers 5, 6 and 7 now. 1-300-903-917 to see the Titans up against the Dogs this coming Friday evening. Australia's response to a potentially catastrophic bird flu outbreak is ratcheting up today. Authorities in WA have already received 16 separate reports of sick or dead birds from the public over a 24-hour period. And that was just hours after the deadly H5 variant of the disease was found on the Australian mainland on Friday. Across the border, the South Australian Premier will hold emergency talks with his government today. The H5 bird flu has killed millions of birds and mammals across the world, and the federal government has spent more than $100 million preparing for its arrival in Australia. For more on the crisis talks, here's our reporter Isabella Carbone in Adelaide.
3: Well, here in South Australia, the state government's Emergency Management Cabinet Committee will meet today. On the agenda is how the state's government agencies will work together to respond to H5 bird flu's inevitable arrival here in South Australia. This is Australia's first confirmed case on the mainland of this deadly disease took place on Saturday in a migratory seabird on WA's coast. And since then, we've had 16 cases of dead birds that haven't been confirmed as of yet, but seemingly a little bit of an escalation here. Now, this is very concerning news, but ultimately not surprising. We knew that H5 was going to arrive in Australia. We were the last continent on the planet to go without this disease, so we have been preparing. The federal government has spent more than $100 million on preparing for this response, and states have been bracing for this. Now, ecologists are severely concerned, but of course, many preparation works have been undergoing. Millions of animals, and that includes mammals and birds, across the world have been killed by this deadly disease. So there are concerns for Australia's wildlife. But at the moment, the disease hasn't been detected in any other state but WA, and that includes here in SA.
4: Isabella, what should Australians be doing in light of this news?
3: Well, at the moment, the focus is on looking out for the signs and reporting. SA's Environment Minister Emily Burke spoke yesterday when announcing that this emergency meeting would take place, and she was telling South Australians to keep an eye out for some of the signs. Take a listen.
5: Birds that are discoloured,

0: behaving in odd ways. It might be their movements. They might look drowsy, wobbly, and also heavy breathing is a sign to be looking out for.
1: SA's Environment Minister there talking about the signs of H5 bird flu in animals there. Now, at this stage, it is important to report any suspected sightings, but do not touch the bird. Do not touch any of the animals or the suspected cases. Report them straight away because human transmission of this particular animal disease is quite rare, but it has occurred.
2: Reporter Isabella Carbone in Adelaide speaking to Emma Rebellato there on 91.7 ABC Gold Coast. It is 13 to 7. Linda Woods, thanks to Ord Minnett, standing by. What's happening in the world of finance, Linda?
3: Well, interesting you should ask, Trevor, because the US was closed for their public holiday, 19th public holiday. So we don't have any leads coming from the US, but we do have that lead out of the Iran-US peace deal that hasn't really lasted that long. And so we've got, I know, it wasn't a taco moment, so at least we can sort of say that. But that does mean that currently the Straits of Hormuz are closed. With that, we've seen the price of oil go up. It's up 1.2% on my last read to $77.5 a barrel. Now, that's still a pretty good price, right? But the concern is that you get inflation from another rise in oil. And why is that a concern? Because it lifts the probability or possibility of another rate rise, which we don't want. So I don't think anyone wants to see any more inflation. We want rates to go down. In fact, at the end of last week, before they had the flare-up between Israel and the Middle East. I mean, goodness, can they just take a chill pill?
2: there was. You tell them, Linda. You tell them.
3: I will, if they let me. They just don't take my calls, Trevor. So the rate rise consensus was only 25%. So that will possibly increase unless JD Vance can get over to Switzerland and wave some magic. But that is possible. Israel has said that it's going to pull its head in. So there's a possibility that the oil price will go back down. But, 77.5, that's pretty good considering, we were talking 120 a barrel. So mm-hmm. That's looking much better. Gold's down $73 and the Aussie dollar is lower at 70.1. But the big one is it's only 7 business days to the end of the financial year.
2: Right, geez.
3: Yes, so
2: wow.
3: Check your portfolio. Make sure you've done your pension drawdown. Make sure you've got all your invoices and your receipts ready for your accountant because they've just got nothing better to do at the moment than talk to you, make sure that you're ready for the end of the financial year. Give them a call. They love to hear from their clients at this time of the year.
2: As you love to hear from yours, I'm sure.
3: Oh, I hear from mine all the time because the market is constantly moving. Mm. But, we do have some of those new implementations from the federal budget, which is causing quite a few extra phone calls and emails, expectedly, you would expect that people would be reaching out to make sure that everything's in order for their portfolio or their business before, the deadline of 30 June next Tuesday. Yeah.
2: Okay.
3: Oh, this week we've got CPI coming out. Now, it's only a monthly read. It's for the month of May. But it's an interesting one because we had the April figures were pretty good for inflation considering that Easter fell mainly into March. So there's a lot of interest to see how May plays out because you would have had quite a bit of the extent of the fuel excise keeping inflation down. So it's interesting to see how that plays out. And then on Thursday, we've got employment data, a big one. That's a big one. Now, there's a possibility that employment data could go down from 4.5 to 4.4%. One of the things that Reserve Bank is watching carefully is employment. They probably don't want to see it drop too low. We don't want to give them any ammunition. Or opportunity. Thank you. I don't want to use that word ammunition when you've got a conflict going on in the Middle East. But anyway, we don't want to give them any opportunity to put those rates up. So fingers crossed, CPI is not too bad, but it is only a one-month read. And employment data, that's the big one on Thursday.
2: Okay. Thanks. We look forward to that, Linda. And, of course, as always, you'll keep us abreast of the latest developments in the world of finance. Linda Woods on 91.7 ABC Gold Coast. It is 10 to 7 now. I can tell you that Belgium are down to 10 men after a red card against Iran, but still nil all in the closing.

0: Rochford on 91.7 ABC Gold Coast. It's Trevor Jackson this morning. Were you up bright and early on Saturday? Did you watch the Socceroos? Yeah, it might not have been the win we wanted, but the tournament continues. In just a few moments, I'm going to take you to the sidelines of that match with one Gold Coaster who was there for all the action.
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0: Early on Saturday, the country woke up with hope in our hearts because the Socceroos were facing the US of A at the World Cup. It wasn't the result we wanted, losing 2-0 to the Americans. But the Aussies are not out of the competition yet. We've still got Paraguay this Friday. We may have a chance for some knockout stage action. So after the final whistle on Saturday, I caught up with Helensvale's Alex Mavrodaki, who was there in Seattle to soak up all the action. Alex, obviously a disappointing result for the Socceroos in the game, but can you give me just a heads up on what the atmosphere was like in Seattle? Because watching it at home, it just sounded like the Coliseum there. What was it really like?
4: These American stadiums are honestly, I mean, they're obviously literally built for atmosphere. It was electric. There must have been, you probably know better than me, but I'm going to say at least 3,000 to 4,000 Australian fans there. And by God, we tried our best to keep up with the 65,000 Americans. I've got barely any voice left. The game finished about 2.5 hours ago, so I've just got back to my hotel room. It was wild. We screamed out the national anthem, you know, ole, ole, ole, you know, ole, ole, ole, like the full march to the stadium. It was fantastic atmosphere. Very disappointing first half. I think we went there for a point, and when we realised that wasn't going to happen, it was too late to do anything about it. So, yes, it was a disappointing result, but I'm sure we will do what we need to do against Paraguay and qualify for the next round.
0: How much do you think the Socceroos were spooked by that atmosphere in the first half? Because they clearly weren't on their game.
4: No, I don't know, but I suspect that they, you know, we played five at the back, and I think that they went in there with the mindset we're going to try and get a nil all draw or take a goal and to try and get a 1-1. They did look a bit wide-eyed and rabbit in the headlights at the start. But, I mean, I have to say, the USA, you know, they make a lot of noise. They really only have one chant, you know. It's with USA, USA. I'm sick of hearing that chant today. But they do a bloody good anthem. I mean, you know, they belted that out, and then like four military choppers came flying about 4 meters over our heads. So, you know, it was a very, very, like a cauldron-like atmosphere at the start.
0: And a very American sporting experience by the sound of it, with the military helicopters going overhead. Yeah.
4: Yeah, but, you know, we were in Dallas. We also went to Dallas to watch England versus Croatia. And that, I mean, that was equally as amazing. You know, the equal amount of Croatians and English fans. I mean, that was as if not more noisy. Like, these stadiums really are something else. They really are.
0: They look very impressive on screen, I think, every venue that I've seen. What's the atmosphere like there, like, outside of the stadium amongst fans? I mean, obviously, you're wearing two hats. You're an England fan, but also a Socceroos fan. So just soaking up that atmosphere, what's it like? Is there just one big party outside the game?
4: It's friendly. I mean, you know, there's a bit of niggle here and there, but it's generally very, very friendly. Certainly Australia versus USA. Because I think, you know, it's not religion in either country, the sport. Yeah, it's good banter, it's party. It's, we're in America, so you have, you've got your you're all sinners, Jesus people on every corner telling you to repent and you're all going to go to hell, you know, so there's a bit of that going on as well. God bless America, literally. The atmosphere is amazing. They've both been friendly, and there was no trouble at the England-Croatia game either. I mean, obviously, it means more, I would say, to those two nations, but I haven't seen a whiff of trouble anywhere.
0: Right. Given the current domestic situation in America, has the security been really beefed up? Has that been a noticeable thing?
4: I've never seen so many cops and security guards in my life as I have in Dallas and Seattle. The chances of anything actually happening are so low, because the security is just, like, every other car is a cop car. And there's a policeman on every corner, and, of course, they're all packing as well. So, you know, no one's going to mess with them.
0: No, you're not going to take that risk, are you? Alex, before you left the Gold Coast to head over there, you were saying to me that, you know, this is costing you a small fortune to take the whole family, a very sizable family at that. A good result for you in the England-Croatia game, and not so good result with the Socceroos against the USA. Has it been worth it so far?
4: Trevor, honestly, it really, really has. Like, it has cost an eye-watering amount of money, but I'm having the time of my life. So I'm here with my wife, Brooke. My oldest daughter, Mali, is my favourite child at the moment. She doesn't care about football, so she saved me about $2,500 US by not coming through the game. I'm also here with my 18-year-old Maxi, and my 9-year-old Gigi, and my 7-year-old Billy, and we're all having the time of our lives. It's amazing.
0: All right, I'll let you go and get back to enjoying that amazing family experience. Thanks so much, Alex, for sharing your insights and the disappointments, the highs and the lows of this incredible World Cup campaign.
4: Thanks, Trevor. It will all work out in the end. I'm sure England and Australia will both qualify, and I'm sure England will go on and win competitions.
0: You heard it here first. All right.
4: Thanks so much.
0: Cheers. Enjoy. Thanks, mate.

In this bulletin, talks between the United States and Iran stall after the US President Donald Trump threatens to bomb Iran again. The federal government urged to rethink a decision to wind down a cut to the heavy vehicle road user charge. And health advocates say the state government's plan to urge to rethink a decision to wind down a cut to the heavy vehicle road user charge. And health advocates say the state government's plan to increase the travel

0: Mary, the two-year-old Tasmanian devil, remains in a stable but critical condition at a private animal hospital after she leapt from her enclosure at Paradise Country in Oxenford on June the 2nd. The marsupial was found in an unstable condition about 2 weeks later in nearby bushland following a major search operation. Mary has since been diagnosed with inflammation of the brain and is undergoing treatment. Village Roadshow says the facility is compliant with all requirements, but minor adjustments are being made to Mary's exhibit to ensure her safety once she returns.
1: In soccer, Iran and Belgium have played out a nil all draw at the FIFA World Cup in Los Angeles. Earlier, Spain thrashed Saudi Arabia 4-0 in Atlanta. Now with more sport, here's Mark Adenall.
2: The Sydney Roosters have moved back into the NRL's top four with a 27-8 win over Cronulla Sutherland at the Sydney Football Stadium. The Roosters were boosted by the return of their Origin stars and took a 14-4 lead into the break. Roosters hooker Reece Robson has told ABC Sport his team built pressure throughout the game.
3: We just were going after the field position and just making sure we were playing that tough long game footy. And sometimes you don't always get the points stack up early in the game like you'd like, but the pressure you put on early definitely, I guess the points start to stack on in the back end of the game when the fatigue comes into it.
2: Elsewhere, Melbourne Storm beat the Raiders 42-20 and the Warriors defeated the Cowboys 38-20. To the AFL and the Western Bulldogs beat St Kilda and North Melbourne had a win over Richmond. The Adelaide Thunderbirds are through to the Super Netball Grand Final. They will play the winner of next weekend's Melbourne Vixens West Coast Preliminary Final. And the Australian men's cricket team has secured a clean sweep of its T20 series with Bangladesh after a 7-wicket win in the third and last match in Bangladesh.
1: In finance, the Australian share market is on track to open lower later this morning, despite Wall Street stocks ending the week higher on Thursday. Wall Street was closed on Friday for the Juneteenth holiday. Oil is up. The global benchmark Brent crude is trading at $80.57 US a barrel. Gold is down to $4,145 US dollars an ounce. And the Australian dollar is flat. It's buying 70.2 US cents. Recapping the top stories in this bulletin, high-level talks between the United States and Iran have stalled after US President Donald Trump threatened to bomb Iran again. The federal government is being urged to rethink its decision to wind down a cut to the heavy vehicle road user charge, and rural health advocates say they're disappointed by the Queensland government's proposed increase to the travel subsidy for regional patients, saying it falls short of what's needed. To the weather for Queensland, isolated showers in eastern districts tending scattered along the coast north of Ingham. Sunny in the state's west, partly cloudy elsewhere. Cairns and Rockhampton, 27 degrees. Townsville, 28. Mackay, 24. Bundaberg, 25. Mount Isa, 23. In the state's southeast, a partly cloudy day with rain. Brisbane, Ipswich, the Gold and Sunshine Coasts, 22. Logan, 21. Toowoomba, 17. Looking ahead for the southeast, mostly sunny tomorrow and Wednesday. 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
5: Good morning. Yeah, a wet one, waking up to a wet Monday on the morning after the winter solstice. Partly cloudy, showers, up to around 10 millimetres, the Bureau says. We're chasing a top of 22 degrees. It's at least reasonably warm. I guess the cloud covers are giving us a nice little warm blankie to wake up to this morning. Currently 16 at the Seaway, 16 at Coolangatta, 16 degrees in Southport. We do love consistency. It just makes my job so much easier. Looking at the radar, there is a little bit of rain cloud that's sort of drifting across the coast, but mostly starting to clear. You should think the Bureau expects that the rain should pass by late morning. Let's hope so. We've had more than enough. Quite a soggy winter, really. Certainly wetter than usual. Hey, some big news for Gold Coasters this morning, in particular Southern Gold Coasters. And I'm looking at Herman Vorster's Facebook page here. It says, introducing the Gold Coast Surfer, the public transport our community asked for. And then it goes into a whole political thing about reviewing Labor's plans and blah, blah, blah, and what the public wanted. But basically,

What he's talking about here is a new public transport connection service that will start in Coolangatta, cruise past the Gold Coast Airport. Hopefully it'll stop there. And then what's being called the Gold Coast Surfer will run through Palm Beach and Burleigh Heads out to Burleigh Waters and onto Varsity Lakes and Robina every 10 minutes. According to the state member for Burleigh, he says it links our coastal villages to our suburban centres and connects more locals than ever to the heavy rail, the light rail at Burleigh, Robina Hospital, the stadium and Greenheart, making the rail investments we've already made finally work harder for the people who live here. Well, we've been trying to get Herman Vorster on to talk about, to share this news, this exciting news this morning. We've been unsuccessful thus far. But it's interesting because it doesn't really say what the GC Surfer is. It looks like a tram. This is a mock-up sort of artist impression here. But, like, it's got the whole tram, you know, livery and the shape of the tram and the front nose of it, the blue and the yellow, etc. But it's obviously a bus because there's no tracks involved. But is it electric? Is it diesel? What is this thing? Don't really know. What happens if there's an accident on the Gold Coast Highway? Does the GC Surfer still run every 10 minutes then? Yeah. So interesting. And I'd be very curious to know, given that the mayor is such a huge advocate for stage four of the light rail going through from Burleigh to the airport. Herman Voss is talking about, well, we looked at Labor's plans, they're rubbish. Well, the mayor is certainly not of the Labor side of the fence, and he's very much in favour of stage four of the light rail. So what does the mayor think about this GC Surfer that Herman Vorster is excited about on his Facebook page this morning? Anyway, if the member for Burleigh gets back to us, we will certainly have a chat to him about that, some questions to ask about that particular connection. If you're a local, are you excited by that? Do you like the idea of that? As much detail as we have at this stage? Or would you really rather see the light rail go through to the airport? I always think that it's problematic when you've got to change. Doesn't matter what it is. If you've got to get off one mode of transport onto another one to connect with something else, you know, if you've got to go a bus or some version of a bus that looks like a tram to get onto a tram, then later catch a train. That's problematic. Anyway, ease of transportation is the key. If you look at cities around the world, and that's really what we need. Is this the solution? 0487993222 is my text number, or you can give me a call, 1300 903 917. We're still going to talk politics, but more from a business perspective next up. The federal government, you may have heard late last week, they've backtracked on some of their planned changes to the capital gains tax discount, which will allow more small businesses and startups to access benefits. Next up, you're going to hear the reaction to that announcement from a Gold Coast startup founder. It's 14 after 7 now.

0: That's Gian on 91.7 ABC Gold Coast. Trevor Jackson this morning. It's 18 past 7. Late last week, the Albanese government announced a raft of changes to its amendments to the capital gains tax discount. The changes impacting small businesses and startups. In what's been seen as a major backdown, the government has announced more businesses will now be eligible for capital gains tax concessions, while innovative startups will get special carve-outs. Here's Treasurer Jim Chalmers.
1: The next steps that we announced today are all about providing more clarity and confidence to investors, more support for small businesses, and more incentives for innovation. That's what these next steps are all about today. As a consequence of these arrangements, this now means that every one of the 2.7 million active small businesses in this country will have access to generous CGT concessions. And 98% of all active businesses will be eligible for these concessions.
0: The move's been welcomed by business groups. Judy Anderson-Firth co-chairs the Startup Network and says it's more important than ever that startups have the right conditions to thrive.
2: AI has changed the game. So if we don't invest in technology and innovation as a core capability of Australia, we will be left behind as a global leader.
0: So one person who undoubtedly shares that sentiment is Sean Braybrook, the co-founder of Inscribed, a recently established marketing startup based in Miami. Joins me in the studio. G'day, Sean.
3: Good morning, Trevor. How are you?
0: Yeah, I'm good, thanks. Look, when the CGT proposals were first announced, we spoke to you on the program about it, and I said, well, are you happy about it? You had a lot of concerns, and you said, I just hope that the federal government listens to the business community. Is this, do you think they've actually been listening, or does this sound more like, you know, playing, you know, political favours and just trying to gain a little bit more favouritism from the electorate, do you think?
3: Well, Trevor, that's a very interesting question you've poised. And it's certainly an appearance of the Treasurer moonwalking his way back from some of these proposed changes. Firstly, I have to thank a friend, Matthew Dodds, for actually explaining a lot of what all of this means in real terms. And I think, like a lot of startup founders, we've had to do a bit of a crash course in accounting at the moment to get our heads around what it actually means. What I'd suggest is that they've listened. Now, the three big ones, obviously, are the raising a small business CGT concession turnover threshold from $2 million to $10 million. That's a win.
0: Seems reasonable in this day and age. I mean, really, $2 million's, you know, chicken feed, isn't it, really?
3: It is now. Yeah. And I think, the more importantly, it does hopefully signal that they have listened to a lot of the feedback from the technology sector. And I also want to just point out that business across Australia have been really adversely impacted by this, even though the changes haven't necessarily been put in place yet. I guess what it has done is it's certainly, I guess, put a mood

0: around if your social media posts and LinkedIn posts are anything to go by. And
1: a mood. I like that.
0: A mood. It's, well, you know, Paul J. Keating always said, you know, you've got to capture the essence of a nation. And I really think what happened to this with these changes, of proposed changes, because obviously it's not legislation yet, is that it really struck at the heart of this idea of equity and what a fair go actually is. And I hate using that term, you know, freely and loosely, but Australians inherently are quite entrepreneurial. I feel that certainly. I look at a lot of my friendship group. I look at a lot of people I'm involved in. And one of the core elements is everyone's looking at grafting or finding a way to get ahead, rightly or wrongly. And some of these changes are, I guess, attacked the heart of that ethos. And
1: certainly didn't encourage a culture of where innovative businesses and startups could thrive. Yeah.
0: No, it didn't. And I think the even bigger challenge is it certainly didn't lay out a template for economic growth. You know, the conversation right now as a country is how we properly incentivize entrepreneurship, R&D, innovation, and long-term business growth across the board. And taxation is a really crude tool to do that. It is a very functional tool, but this needs to be the starting point of a whole raft of policy decisions about how we encourage all of those elements across the country. And that's where I see it.
1: As a small business owner and startup, I feel for you in terms of the challenges around this, these changes, whilst they might be favourable. When you're raising the bar from $2 million to $10 million in terms of turnover, that's very easy to measure. But when you're talking about what's innovative? What's an innovative business? How do you qualify whether a business is innovative or not, and whether they're entitled to some of these carve-outs that the Treasurer has announced?
0: That's a fantastic question, Trevor, and that's a challenge. It's quite arbitrary what my
1: exactly.
0: innovation might
1: you
0: be.
1: You might think you're running an innovative business, but is it really? Yeah. I'm sure all business owners probably think they do.
0: You know, everyone thinks that they've got the secret sauce, and in reality, you know, the reality is a bit different. What I would suggest is that we can't overburden ourselves in the minutiae of something like this, and we just have to come up with a broad consensus of what comprises an innovative business and ensure that those businesses have a framework to succeed, and not just for innovative businesses, but all businesses have a clear framework to succeed. And I think right now the emphasis from the federal government now needs to be about creating the right conditions for business growth.
1: Yeah, right. Okay. So, should this now be just apply to one part of the sector based on a qualitative assessment too? Like, how do you, again, you're getting into murky territory here, and it's not very clear
0: at all. It isn't, Trevor. And again, I have to emphasise that when I look at this, I look at the plight of all business owners, and it's been a really challenging 6 months. We've had rising energy costs, global uncertainty. We've now had a major change to taxation thrown in, the taxation system thrown into the mix. And that does impact your planning, even if they're only proposed. You know, I speak to business owners all the time in my role, and one of them said that they've had the largest surge in inquiries, a law firm, in the last 4 weeks they've ever seen based on business sales, looking to basically wrap up their business in the next 24 months before some of these proposed changes come into play.
1: It's too little too late?
0: What I would suggest is that they've made the right move. Now it's about being consultative. It's about embracing a business community and having a real conversation about what the business community requires to help them grow and build the next generation of incredible world-beating Australian businesses.
1: Oh, I love that. I love the way you talk. That's fantastic, Sean. Incredible world-beating businesses. Sean Braybrook from Inkscribe, thanks so much for your insights on the CGT. I guess we're just going to have to watch that space and see how it actually unfolds for businesses. But at least some signs that there might be some light at the end of the tunnel, some good news.
0: Thank you very much, Trevor, and thank you for your listeners bearing a conversation about tax on a Monday morning.
1: Oh, it's brutal, isn't it?
0: It's savage.
1: 26 past 7.
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3: Lights are on flash at Southport Ferry Road and Mini Street. Busy on the M1 both ways between Helen Vale and Pippa. Has been a couple of breakdowns in shoulders. M1 southbound near Peachy Road at Ormo. A northbound breakdown near Helen Vale Road at Helen Vale. And a southbound breakdown as well. Still sitting after Gold Coast Highway at Helen Vale. So just extra care through there. Gold

0: 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A little bit busy at bus fires around Broad Beach and also Reddy Creek Road through Burley. The M1 into Brisbane, unspeed through Beenleigh and stop start between Logan Home and Slacks Creek. I'm Brad from ATN. 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
1: Thank you, Brad. And latest ABC local news with Emily Dobson just a few minutes away. Comments on Herman Vorster's post, this is the state member for Burley, about the GC Surfer. This is the proposed solution to light rail not going through to the airport. Rod says won't be every 10 minutes when it hits traffic without a dedicated lane, metro lane, same as you have in the Brisbane runs. And meanwhile, this comment says, this is Joel from Surfers Paradise. I think it's short-sighted to think of how much the population on the Gold Coast is expected to grow, that a glorified bus can solve public transport issues better than dedicated rail. With that being said, it would be great if the tram was built more efficiently to reduce the short-term impact that it's had on locals. Thank you, Joel, for your comment, and Rod for yours. 0487993222 if you'd like to join the conversation. It's the Go-Go's now. Local news is next.

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1: Good morning with your local news on ABC Gold Coast. I'm Emily Dobson. The state government will unveil its new plan for public transport to service the southern Gold Coast today. Abby Holter reports.
2: The government controversially scrapped Stage 4 light rail 9 months ago following community opposition. The project would have extended the track from Burleigh Heads to Coolangatta at cost estimated to be as high as $10 billion. Today, the government will reveal metro-style buses as the appropriate alternative to service the region. The Gold Coast Surfer will run north from Coolangatta through Palm Beach, Burleigh Heads and west to Varsity Lakes and Robina every 10 minutes and follow the 50-cent fare scheme. The Premier, David Crisafulli, is expected to make the announcement later this morning.
1: A local environmental group is warning that plans for a new ocean pool on the Gold Coast could damage fragile ecosystems. It follows a council decision to investigate the feasibility of an ocean pool after strong community interest. Gecko Environment Council spokesperson Lois Levy says council should consider restoring the pool at Snapper Rocks instead.
3: Because a pool will be on one of the rock platforms at either end of a beach and would involve the destruction of those rock platforms, which are important for the natural environment and all the little marine critters who live in those rock platforms.
1: A wildlife park operator says it's making reinforcements to an enclosure at a Gold Coast facility after a Tasmanian devil escaped earlier this month. Danielle Maher reports.
4: Mary, the 2-year-old Tasmanian devil, remains in a stable but critical condition at a private animal hospital after she leapt from her enclosure at Paradise Country in Oxenford on June the 2nd. The marsupial was found in an unstable condition about 2 weeks later in nearby bushland following a major search operation. Mary has since been diagnosed with inflammation of the brain and is undergoing treatment. Village Roadshow says the facility is compliant with all requirements, but minor adjustments are being made to Mary's exhibit to ensure her safety once she returns.
1: Gold Coast residents will soon have to pay for curbside bulk waste collection. From next month, the council is introducing a $50 fee for its Flexi Skip service due to a sharp increase in demand along with rising waste management costs. However, Griffith University environmental economist Associate Professor Saeed Eftekar warns the new charge could lead to more illegal dumping.
5: Either there will be increased tendency to hoarding, like, okay, they are not actually throwing the rubbish, which they should probably throw it out, or it could be that they are throwing it somewhere where they are not detected, so public places or somewhere. So those kind of behaviour I would see would probably increase.
1: Police watch houses across Queensland are regularly operating above capacity despite an internal review identifying the problem almost a year ago. Dan McRae has the details.
6: Queensland Police Service data shows regional watchhouses are among the worst, with some facilities regularly operating well beyond their intended capacity. The Toowoomba Watchhouse has exceeded capacity nearly every month since January 2025, while Maryborough's watchhouse has been over capacity for most of June. Police Union President Shane Pryor says he has referred the matter to Workplace Health and Safety Queensland.
7: I fear more police will be seriously hurt or a person in custody may lose their life.
6: A Queensland police spokesperson says they are working with the regulator where required.
1: Australia's largest road freight transport association is calling on the federal government to temporarily suspend the heavy vehicle road user charge for the remainder of this year. Over the weekend, the government announced an extension to the fuel excise cut for the month of July at a lower rate and a partial return of the road user charge at around 16 cents per litre. CEO of the National Road Transport Association, Warren Clark, says reducing the road user charge to zero for the next 6 months would provide the sector with certainty.
8: Small business, trucking businesses, transport operators, they need certainty on, you know, what their costs are going to be or some sort of certainty. So at this stage, you know, a lot of these guys are still not getting paid on time. They're still carrying, you know, a lot of debt. Their cash flow has been impacted.
1: To the weather, rainy across the Gold Coast today, a top of 22 at Surfers Paradise, 21 at Coolangatta in the Scenic Rim, a top of 19 degrees today. For news at any time, go to abc.net.au/Gold Coast.
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0: Good morning. Yep, welcome to Monday. It's a wet one, but hopefully those showers will pass in the next few hours. We'll just looking at the radar, looks as though it's maybe just starting to clear a little. Alison sent through a lovely photo just a short time ago and saying a smidge of sunshine on the horizon, just looking eastwards there with the skyline in the foreground. Thanks, Alison. Yes, we live in hope, don't we? Nice to see a little bit of sunshine, especially if you've got to go to work. We need it. We need it, right? Of course we do. You know that. We also need to give you the chance to get in the running for those double passes to catch the Titans, the victorious Titans, after beating the mighty Panthers over the weekend. On Friday, they're going up against the Bulldogs. So if you'd like to see the Titans playing the Doggies, we'll give you a chance when you hear the cue to call. Make it nice and easy this time. First three callers on 1300 903 917. When you hear it. And speaking sport, of course, we're going to get a weekend wrap with Quentin Hull from ABC Sport very soon as well. Let's take a look at what's happening weather-wise. Livio Regano, Bureau of Meteorology Forecaster, joins us now. Livio, good morning.
10: Good morning to you.
0: And, Livio, I talked about the showers. We're hoping that they might clear within the next few hours. Is that right?
10: Yeah, I'm hoping. I don't really know what people want anymore these days. But
0: we've had a lot more rain than usual on the Gold Coast this year.
10: Yeah, not only has it been a damp winter, but it's been a very warm one. Have you noticed that?
0: Mild. Yeah.
10: No cold
0: definitely.
10: Night. So for better or for worse, it is going to cool down pretty soon. It's not going to get cold. It'll just go back to normal. This rain that we're getting at the moment, it's the last of it. So in the next few hours, it'll clear offshore. You can see on radar, it's already clearing offshore.
0: Yep.
10: But before the clearance is complete, we might have to wait a few more hours. And then by the time we go to bed tonight, we should be seeing stars. And then tomorrow, we have a bright, sunny day, heaven forbid. You know, like one of those where there's no clouds at all. And it will get cooler at night, not cold. We're talking Surfers Paradise, Coolangatta, maybe bottoms of 11, 12 degrees for the next few nights, which is pretty close to average, maybe even a little bit above. But because it's been so warm lately, it will feel cooler. And our tops will be about 21. So it'll feel like more classic sunny winter weather, a bit cooler, you know, the kind of weather that people come to Queensland for.
0: Exactly. And, you know, it's funny, you go, oh, yeah, the cooler. But when you're talking about 21 degrees in winter... and sunshine.
10: Yeah,
0: it's like
10: you're still taking your jacket off during the day. I mean, what could be nicer than that? You know,
0: exactly.
10: No cause for complaint.
0: No, you've got to be happy with that. Well, there's some good news and some light on the horizon. So thanks, Livio. You have a fabulous day.
10: A pleasure.
0: Cheers. Scott Fransman is the lifeguard supervisor. Joins us now from Burleigh. G'day, Scott.
11: Good morning, Trevor. How are you, mate?
0: Yeah, good, thanks. I'm just looking at the live cam down on Burleigh Beach there. Hardly a soul on the sand. Not much happening for anyone, it would seem.
11: No, it's right, Trevor. It's really refreshing to actually see some flat surf conditions. We've just had, you know, pretty much all of this year, fairly solid swell all the time, and today it's just really small. It's probably half a metre, less than half a metre, probably quarter to half a metre at the most. Not too much on off of the board riders. There's a few guys sort of down that southern end around Rainbow Bay, but very small down there. We're just coming up to the high tide at 8:20. Sorry, the low tide's around 8:21. Highs around 3 o'clock this afternoon. The water's still good, Trevor. It's about 21.2 degrees, so quite good in. Just had a bit of rain today. It's sort of cleared here at the moment, but there's a bit of sunshine patches out in the horizon, but I don't think it'd be too much happening with the sunshine today, like I just said before, hopefully tomorrow. But, and as far as the wind goes, Trevor, there's only sort of light east-southeast at the moment, so it looks like for the majority of the day, the winds won't be too strong, so I guess the pick of the beaches should be sort of from Burleigh down to that southern end of the coast, and even up the northern end on the open beaches, it shouldn't be too wind affected. But yeah, don't let the rain bother you, I guess, because it's nice to see some good swimming flat conditions, and don't worry about the rain because the Titans won on the weekend and it's all good.
0: Yes, you've got that. A lot of local footy fans are very, very happy about that result. But, yeah, look, I think today just go and grab a coffee, enjoy some indoor activities, and then just ride it out, because come tomorrow the sun will be shining and we'll be in for a glorious winter's day. So good on you, Scott. Have a great day.
11: Thanks, Trevor. See you, mate.
0: Cheers, mate. 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We'll talk sport with Quentin Hull next. 20 to 8.

0: Charles and Eddie on 91.7 ABC Gold Coast. Trevor Jackson this morning. It's 16 to 8. With regard to the GC Surfer announcement, this is on Herman Vorster's Facebook page this morning. And we understand with an announcement by the Premier later today, an official announcement about this is the solution to replace stage 4 of the light rail from Burleigh to the airport. Getting quite a few comments about this. M. King from Mudjerabar says, fast, direct overhead rail from east to west, from, say, Broadbeach to Robina, or possibly Varsity, and then on to Coolangatta. Vancouver and Seattle move people rapidly this way. Thank you very much for your comments. I think we're just having a quick look at that, and Vancouver appears to be heavy rail elevated, whereas Seattle is a monorail. Are you suggesting, M. King, that we bring back a monorail to the Gold Coast? They dismantled the one that used to run between the casino and the Oasis Shopping Centre. I think the maintenance costs were too high. And then, of course, there used to be one at SeaWorld as well. Oh, dear. Don't start talking monorail. Then open up another can of worms then. What is the solution? I think really a convenience, ease of connection is the most important thing here, particularly for visitors that are coming here. And if you've got to keep changing whatever from one network to another, it's not good, even if you've only got to wait a few minutes. But, yeah, it's clunky. We need a smooth, unified solution for our very, very fast-growing city, do we not? Speaking of our fast-moving city, let's check in with Brad and see what's happening on the traffic front.
1: 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Traffic.
0: Wet roads, and is that affecting travel times this morning, Brad?
2: Starting to slow up now, Trevor. It hasn't been too bad considering the wet conditions. I do love a good monorail, by the way, as well. Whack that in and you got no delays. The M1 southbound, Pimpernel through to Helens Vale and Gavin are all looking busier now, especially in that upper Coomera stretch. It's really quite solid through there. Brisbane Road is busier by space through Arundel and Bigger Waters, just around Pine Ridge Road and Arundel Drive. Also, Bermuda Street by space through Varsity Lakes and Clear Island Waters. That northbound run is quite heavy around Clear Island Waters at the moment. Reed Creek Road, generally busy through Burleigh, the Gold Coast Highway through Miami and also around Surfers Paradise, a little bit under speed. Still got the lights on flash at Southport, Ferry Road at Mini Street. Take it slow around the school zones at 40 k's an hour. Got a breakdown, M1 southbound shoulder near Pitcher Road, almost still sitting there. And also a southbound breakdown off the Gold Coast Highway. That's in the shoulder after the Gold Coast Highway there at Helens Vale. So extra care. A northbound breakdown near Helens Vale Road at Helens Vale. That's also not affecting any running lanes. The northbound run into Brisbane has been busy, as say, both ways between Pimpernel and Helens Vale. That northbound stretch really slow as well around Upper Coomera and busy through Yatala on the brakes between Logan Home and Sachs Creek. There is a northbound breakdown in the shoulder after Main Street of Beenleigh, so those delays have been back to Yatala through there. I'm Brad from ATN, back before 8 on 91.7 ABC Gold Coast.
0: Thank you, Brad. Wow, busy. Yes, busy as you'd expect at this time, getting towards peak and with those wet conditions. Do take it easy if you're out and about this morning. 13 to 8.
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0: We'll take the first three callers, 1300 903 917, and we'll be hearing from Quentin Hull in just a tick for a wrap on the weekend sports.
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5: Hi, Melissa Clark here. Threatening comments and coarse language from Donald Trump jeopardising US-Iran negotiations in Switzerland. The clock ticking on his political career, UK Prime Minister Sir Keir Starmer's resignation expected imminently. And how the World Cup might be softening attitudes towards migrants in the United States.
6: We want to have a safe and secure border. So that's why you'll see a lot of discussion about what this should look like here in Texas. No question, immigrants are such an important part of our community and have been for many, many years.
5: I hope you'll join me for those stories coming up soon on AM.
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0: Good morning, Q.
8: How are you, Trev?
0: I'm very good, thank you. And I've got to say, how many people would have tipped the Titans over the Panthers on the weekend?
8: Well, I know one that did, my co-commentator Clinton Schiffowski.
0: Is that right?
8: We had a go at him too. Well, I did, saying, you know, come on, what are you talking about?
0: But who's laughing now?
8: He did make the point that the Panthers were missing a few of their key players, and even though that was the case, I still don't think he can take too much away from the Titans with that performance. It was fantastic, and to think that what Josh Hannah's trying to do with the club and what the club as a whole is trying to represent. They're trying to show the world that, yeah, look, we've got a great nursery of rugby league here. We've got everything. If you're a rugby league player on the Gold Coast and in your northern New South Wales, this is the club where you want to be to fulfil your NRL dreams. And what better way to sort of build on that narrative than to have, you know, a boy who was sort of born in Tweed, you know, went to school other side of the border, gets to, you know, play halfback against, you know, the best professional outfit of recent times in Penrith. And even though Nathan Cleary wasn't out there, or Isaiah Yeo or Brian Tighe, but he kicks a field goal in the last minute for the Titans to win 19-18. The fans were going berserk. You know, they defended so well. It was one of the red letter days in the history of the club.
0: Yeah, fantastic. No, it's great. And, for Zane, as you say, like, you'll be trading off that story for a long, long time to come, won't you?
8: Oh, look, and we had him on the pre-game show yesterday. He still seems like he's a pretty balanced young man, as you would be, but, you know, 20 years of age and only played 6 NRL games. But, look, you know, as much as the mirror shows us that, we know that sport and life, you know, is through the windscreen, not through the rear vision mirror, isn't it? So we've got to look to Friday and now the opportunity that presents with the Titans against the Canterbury Bankstown Bulldogs, who needed extra time to get a win on the weekend. So they're far from flying, the Doggies, because of the way that the draw sort of has fallen this year with the commitments to the Asian Cup early on and then, you know, the nuances of where the NRL placed Gold Coast. You know, the Titans have got a great glut of home games coming in at the back end of the season. And, look, 6 o'clock Friday, I know it's not generally the best time for fans to get there for the kickoff, but hopefully they roll up because it's another really winnable game for the Titans on Friday night.
0: Yeah, no, indeed it is. And more double passes we've got up for grabs this week on the station, which is great. Now, the Suns, unfortunately, not a good story there, although got reasonably close to the Hawks, but they still can't manage a win, can they?
8: There's still a soft under.

0: the belly to the way that they go about their footy against the better teams. So there's talent, no doubt. And, you know, we know that they are better than a bottom third team. But outside of what they did at the back end of last season and that final win against Frio, they're still yet to really show the competition that they're ready to graduate from the middle of the pack to being in that upper echelon of challenging for the premiership. And everyone thought that was automatically going to come with, you know, the likes of Christian Petrarca and Jamari Ugle-Hagan coming to the club, and even, you know, Dan Rioli a couple of years ago. You know, so there is still, you know, just a real question about how the Suns play their footy if they don't get things on their terms. You know, I think the game plan of Damien Hardwick probably quite rightly needs to be questioned as well. The way that he went about structuring Richmond's three premierships in 4 years back in 2017 through to 2020, you know, does that footy still hold up in 2026?
1: Okay.
0: And I'm not being disrespectful to Dimmer. He's done so much in the game, but is it time for his modus operandi to be looked at? Because, you know, the stand rule, the ruck rule, all these things, footy continues to change. And I just wonder whether, you know, it's time for that template to really be looked at and, you know, to work out whether or not the way that the Suns are being told to play is the right way for that group to play, and whether that method holds up in 2026.
1: Yeah, right. Fair enough. Well, you could say the same thing about Tony Popovich, couldn't you? You question his decisions, and that has come under fire after the Socceroos lost to the USA on the weekend. Why he didn't play Nestori Irrinkunda, the goal scorers, or Connor Metcalf from the previous game, and didn't put them on until the second half, which is when the Socceroos really started to show some ticker.
0: Yeah, well, you don't go from being a genius one Monday to being a fool the next, but look, that's the nature of sport, isn't it? We do. And I think I said, look, let's just all, you know, take it into perspective, that victory over Turkey and that their performance. You know, they got beaten by Paraguay, so maybe our 2-0 win over Turkey doesn't look as good now, because here's a team that hasn't been able to win nor score a goal in their two games in the World Cup. But look, it's a pretty powerful position that Australia finds itself in. Win, they finish second in the group, draw's pretty good as well when they take on Paraguay on Friday. It looks like we're going to progress to the knockout phase off the back of those 3 points we gained in the first win. There is still, you know, a mathematical chance that if we lose, you know, and other results go against us, there's a chance that we might not get through. But, you know, all things are pretty positive for the Australians. But look, noon on Friday, a lot of people, I'm sure, are going to be structuring their Fridays around trying to get around a TV to watch the Socceroos game. And look, as I mentioned, you know, doesn't the week show us that, you know, you don't get too excited by the wins, you don't get too deflated by the losses. You just got to go, you know, learn every time you go out there, get on to the next game. And there's certainly going to be a lot of Australian fans hoping that we level out, and the performance against Paraguay shows us that we're a team that is ready to play cutthroat football.
1: Yeah, we need the win. We want to show that we're contenders, don't we? We do. Yeah. So,
0: you know, as I said last week, you were talking about how good the winner get, but it's the first game. I mean, this is a tournament which doesn't start until you get out of the group stage.
1: Yeah.
0: You know, so that's our that's our minimum standard. Get out of the group stage, and then we'll be judged with what we do after that.
1: All right. Well, still time to rectify what was a very disappointing first half, at least against the USA. And just quickly, Q, I just saw that Serena Williams has been handled a wild card to play in the Wimbledon singles.
0: Yeah, she'd already got a doubles wild card to play with her sister, Venus, but she's been given a singles wild card. Interestingly, Nick Kyrgios has not. So, yeah, a bit of news coming out of the SW19 club in the lead into Wimbledon.
1: Yes.
0: Yeah, and just while we're on international sport, Trev, just a quick one before I go. Big finish coming up in the US Open Golf. Wyndham Clark, who had that big lead going into the final round, he's 3 over on the day. Still leads, though, at 4 under. He's 1 ahead of Sam Burns, who is 3 under on the day and about to finish. So, unfortunately, no Aussies at the weekend at the US Open for the first time since the late 1950s. So no Aussies to speak about, but that's going to be a big finish there being played on Long Island in New York.
1: Good on you, Q. Have a great week. Thank you, mate. And we'll chat again next week. Quentin Hull from ABC Sport there. Nicole Dyer in shortly with a preview of what's happening on Mornings this morning. And off the back of the news that's been posted on Herman Vorster's Facebook page that the state government is about to officially announce its solution to, well, not having a stage four light rail, but indeed it's going to be called the GC Surfer. Effectively a metro bus system that looks like the light rail, as far as we can tell. All sorts of comments coming in and suggestions, including someone who suggested perhaps an elevated network of trains, surely not bringing back the monorail.
2: There's nothing on earth like a genuine, bona fide, electrified six-car monorail. What'd I say?
3: Monorail.
2: What's it called?
3: Monorail.
2: That's right, monorail.
4: Monorail.
5: I hear those things are awfully loud.
6: It glides as softly as a cloud.
7: Is there a chance the track could bend?
6: Not on your life, my Hindu friend.
8: What about us Brendan slobs?
6: You'll be given cushy jobs.
9: Were you sent here by the devil?
6: No good, sir, I'm on the level.
10: The ring came off my pudding can.
6: Take my penknife, my good man. I swear it's Springfield's only choice. Throw up your hands and raise your voice.
4: Monorail.
6: What's it called?
4: Monorail.
6: Once again.
11: Sorry, Mom, the mob has spoken.
1: Oh, yeah.
12: Mono! Don't!
1: Let's just throw the cat amongst the pigeons. Bring the monorail back to the Gold Coast.
13: I love the monorail. I was one of the last ones to use it at the Oasis Shopping Centre. My daughter, when she was younger, would go on the carousel at Broadbeach and then would go on the monorail, and both things no longer exist.
1: Oh.
13: Well, not in its actual location. I think the carousel is somewhere to be found at a hotel on the I've seen it on the Gold Coast Highway. Moving on. This morning from 8:30, how prepared are we to deal with an outbreak of bird flu after its detection in Western Australia? Should we be worried? How devastating could it be to our poultry industry? Updating you all things on World Cup soccer, how do actors handle rejection, and most importantly, we're going to find out exactly what the Premier has to say at a pre-budget presser, which is happening at 8 this morning.
1: Oh, I'd be interested to hear if he has anything to say about the
13: I think he does,
1: the GC Surfer.
13: Brent Mikkelberg, the Transport Minister, is by his side, so GC Surfer no doubt will be front and centre. There's also speculation about possible, not confirmed, deferred funding for the second stage of the Coomera Connector.
1: Okay, watch this space. Nicole Dyer on the air from 8:30.
14: 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Traffic.
1: Hey, Brad, what's happening?
15: Well, traffic is heavy on the M1 southbound between Pippa Bay, Helens Vale and Gaben, and northbound is slow around Upper Coomera at the moment. Also, the run into Brisbane on speed around Yatla and Logan Home and Sykes Creek is on the brakes. Got a breakdown M1 northbound shoulder after Main Street at Beenleigh, and also still got the breakdowns M1 southbound after Peachy Road at Ormo, southbound after Gold Coast Highway, all in shoulders, and northbound on the M1 near Helens Vale Road at Helens Vale. No delays through there. Brisbane Road is busy by space through Arundel around Arundel Drive and Pine Ridge Road, and Bermuda Street through Varsity Lakes and Clear Island Waters. I'm Brad from ATN. More details, 8:30 on 91.7 ABC Gold Coast.
1: Thank you, Brad. On behalf of the Brekkie Boys, Professor Charlie Mills and yours truly, have a fabulous day. It's news time.
16: ABC News. Good morning, I'm Maria Hatzakis. High-level talks between the United States and Iran have stalled after US President Donald Trump threatened to bomb Iran again. John Lyons reports from Washington.
17: As delegates from both sides met in Switzerland, there were mixed messages from the US side, with President Trump threatening to hit Iran very hard again, while his vice president, J.D. Vance, who attended the talks, described them as historic and said the US was prepared to fundamentally transform its relationship with Iran. Iranian delegates stalled the talks after President Trump's social media threat, but said they were not completely over. The talks are part of a 60-day ceasefire during which the US and Iran will try to agree to key issues, including the future of Iran's nuclear program.
16: Police watch houses across Queensland are still regularly operating above capacity 1 year after an internal review identified the problem. Dan McRae has details.
3: Queensland Police Service data shows regional watch houses are among the worst, with some facilities regularly operating well beyond their intended capacity. The Toowoomba Watch House has exceeded capacity nearly every month since January 2025, while Maryborough's Watch House has been over capacity for most of June. Police Union President Shane Pryor says he has referred the matter to Workplace Health and Safety Queensland.
12: I fear more police will be seriously hurt or a person in custody may lose their life.
3: A Queensland police spokesperson says they are working with the regulator where required.
16: Investigations are continuing after a boy died in a crash in far north Queensland. Police say an alleged stolen car rolled down an embankment and flipped on Stratford Parade in Cairns early yesterday morning. A 12-year-old boy died at the scene. Two men, aged 20 and 22, along with a 19-year-old woman, were taken to hospital with serious injuries, where they remain in a stable condition. Queensland doctors have welcomed a lift to a travel subsidy for regional patients, but say many will still struggle to afford the cost. The state government has announced the fuel payment will increase from 34 cents per kilometre to 45, but the accommodation subsidy will remain at $70 per person a night. Australian Medical Association Queensland President Erica Gannon says the government should boost services in regional areas to reduce the need for patients to travel for healthcare.
18: Too many patients are having to travel for common surgeries and perhaps some services that should be available in their local regional public hospitals. Would like to continue to advocate and work with both the state and federal governments.
16: Federal Environment Minister Murray Watt says the government's confident the poultry industry will be protected as the deadly H5 strain of bird flu reaches Australia. A bird that washed up on a remote beach on Western Australia's south coast over the weekend has tested positive to the disease, with another bird potentially infected. Senator Watt has told ABC News Breakfast the government met with state and territory leaders, scientists and farmers at the weekend, and he says the disease is not widespread.
19: Fortunately, the cases that we've had reported so far in southern Western Australia are hundreds of kilometres away from the nearest poultry farm. That's obviously a good thing. I can emphasise that we are as well prepared as we possibly could be for this, but it is a risk that we need to take seriously.
16: In sport, Belgium and Iran have played out a nil-all draw at the FIFA World Cup in Los Angeles. Tom Wildey reports from California.
20: Despite 23 shots on goal and 70% possession, Belgium was unable to break down a determined Iranian setup. The dismissal of Nathan Ngoy after 66 minutes opened the door for Iran, but they too couldn't take their chances. The result leaves Group G delicately poised, with the three completed games all draws. New Zealand or Egypt could book their spot in the knockout stage later this evening. Earlier, Spanish prodigy Lamine Yamal scored his first World Cup goal as Spain thrashed Saudi Arabia 4-0.
16: Queensland's weather, isolated showers in eastern districts, tending scattered along the coast north of Ingham. Sunny in the state's west, partly cloudy elsewhere. Cairns and Rockhampton 27, Townsville 28, Mackay 24, Bundaberg 25, Mount Isa 23. In the state's southeast, a partly cloudy day with rain today. Brisbane, Ipswich, the Gold and Sunshine Coast 22, Toowoomba 17. ABC News.
21: Good morning. Welcome to AM. I'm Melissa Clark in Canberra, coming to you from Ngunnawal country and acknowledging other custodians. On today's program, Australia's poultry industry on high alert as a deadly strain of bird flu reaches our shores, and how the World Cup might be softening attitudes towards migrants in the United States.
22: We want to have a safe and secure border. So that's why you'll see a lot of discussion about what this should look like here in Texas. No question, immigrants are such an important part of our community and have been for many, many years.
21: But first, auction clearance rates have fallen to their lowest rates since the start of the COVID-19 pandemic. It comes as the federal government pushes its tax reforms on capital gains and negative gearing through Parliament, and uncertainty about whether the interest rates move next will continue to rise. Tanya Dendrinos has more. Tanya, take me through the figures from the real estate market this weekend.
0: Mel, preliminary data from information services company Cotality's auction clearance rates for the weekend came in at 47%, and that is the lowest since April 2020. Now, over the past 12 weeks or so, clearance rates have been below 60%, but Cotality says this is a telling sign that there is now a growing divide between the expectations of buyers

0: try to see these cuts stopped?
1: When it comes to the taxation changes that the government's looking at making, it seems quite confident that the Greens will ultimately support the changes to capital gains tax, discount and negative gearing, even though you have concerns about some of the elements of the package. Are you ultimately going to be able to force the government to make any of the changes that you want to see?
0: Well, Mel, we've seen quite a lot of changes announced last week, some of which addressed some of our concerns about ministerial discretion. And we're continuing those discussions and we're looking through the detail of those amendments. But the government really missed an opportunity to actually address the housing crisis. By keeping all of that legacy negative gearing and capital gains tax in place, those professional property investors who've got 50 or 100 homes are going to be sitting pretty forever while young people will still struggle to afford a home.
1: The government given you any indication that those elements is something that it's willing to make changes on, or is the changes that it's made are all you're going to be able to get?
0: Well, we'll continue those discussions, Mel, but grandfathering in those negative gearing and capital gains tax perks that have seen homes become so ridiculously unaffordable in this country is just condemning whole generations of people to never being able to afford their own home. And this is meant to be the Australian dream, and young people deserve to be able to have a roof over their heads. Everyone in this country should have that. And so the government missed the opportunity to do it properly. There's still time, but the real test will be, do house prices actually start to come down as the years unfold? Do rents start to come down? Does anything get any better? It's an open question.
1: Would the government have a guaranteed support of the Greens if the grandfathering of negative gearing were changed? Would that be enough to give you a definite level of support?
0: Well, that's what we've been clearly pushing for many, many years.
1: And if they don't?
0: Well,
1: we will have a
0: look at the final shape of the package. They're still making changes, you know, as late as last week.
1: Larissa Waters, thanks very much for speaking to AM this morning.
0: Thanks, Mel.
1: And Senator Waters is the leader of the Greens. You're listening to AM, where it's 14 minutes past 8. The embattled British Prime Minister Sir Keir Starmer is widely expected to resign or lay out a timetable for his departure as early as today. Pressure built steadily over the weekend for him to go after rival Andy Burnham's decisive victory in the Makerfield by-election. Mr Burnham, who'll be sworn in as an MP today, has previously said he'd launch a leadership challenge against the PM. Europe Bureau Chief Mazoe Ford reports from London.
2: Sir Keir Starmer and his family spent the weekend at the Prime Minister's country estate Chequers, but it was anything but relaxing.
3: He is taking the time, as well as dealing with all the issues that a Prime Minister deals with over a weekend, a very busy weekend, that he's also taking the time to think through what the political realities are today compared to last week, the week before.
2: That's Business Secretary and close Keir Starmer ally Peter Kyle on the BBC, after being asked if his boss still plans to fight for his job. Mr Kyle's answers mark a significant shift in tone from the government.
3: He's a Prime Minister who always puts country first, and that he'll be framing every decision that he makes today on behalf of the country in his day-to-day job as Prime Minister, but also when he thinks about the party going forward.
2: As of Friday, Number 10 and the PM were standing firm.
4: But if there is a contest, just to be clear with you, then yes, I will run, I will stand, and I've said repeatedly I'm not going to walk away from that.
2: Sir Keir's leadership is on the brink after Labor candidate Andy Burnham's resounding win in a by-election in Makerfield in the north of England last week.
5: We are going to take that opportunity and we are going to lay out a new path for Britain.
2: The Mayor of Greater Manchester, who's consistently rated the UK's most popular politician, had said that if he won Makerfield, he'd challenge the deeply unpopular PM for the top job. Polls predicted the by-election would be a close contest against the candidate from the surging right-wing anti-immigration reform UK party, but Mr Burnham won comfortably. Professor John Curtis is the UK's most respected pollster.
6: Mr Burnham has provided as much evidence as any Labour MP could expect from a by-election as to his potential ability to be able to take the challenge to reform and to fight an electoral strategy and frame an appeal that enables Labour to be competitive with reform. And that, above all, is what many a Labour MP is seeking.
2: Toby Perkins is one MP who doesn't want Sir Keir to resign.
7: We'd be on to our seventh Prime Minister in 10 years. I don't believe that this is a government that's manifestly failing. He took the Labour Party from its worst ever defeat to its second best ever victory, and I think he deserves a bit of time.
2: It's understood that several high-profile cabinet ministers have now told Sir Keir it's time to go. Adding to the pressure, US President Donald Trump wrote on social media, Keir Starmer will resign as Prime Minister of the United Kingdom. But Number 10 insists the pair didn't speak over the weekend. If he does stand down, the question then would be whether there'd be a coronation for Mr. Burnham or a contest with others. This is Mazoe Ford in London, reporting for AM.
1: Back home, Australians are being urged to watch out for suspicious deaths or other unusual behaviour among birds and other animals as authorities work to contain the deadly H5 variant of bird flu, which has finally reached our shores. Australia was the only continent in the world where the disease hadn't spread until a dead seabird was found on a beach near Esperance in Western Australia on Friday. Nick Grimm has been following developments and he joined me a short time ago. Nick, how big are the concerns around the discovery of this disease on the Australian mainland?
8: Yeah, Mel, this is a worry for wildlife experts, government authorities and the poultry industry. They've all seen the consequences this strain of bird flu has had elsewhere. H5 has infected millions of birds worldwide, and now with confirmation that it's been found here on the Australian mainland, the disease has spread now to every continent around the world. Now, that said, we need to remember that just one case has been confirmed so far. A second case is expected to be confirmed soon. There have been 16 additional reports of other sick or dead birds observed so far, but bird flu is yet to be confirmed as the cause. Now, given authorities here have had plenty of time to prepare for the arrival of this strain, around $100 million has been spent by the federal government so far on making itself ready for this eventuality. We're being assured that measures are now being rolled out to try to contain any outbreak. But as Federal Environment Minister Murray Watt is telling us this morning, there is concern about what could happen if it gets out of hand.
9: If we were to have a widespread outbreak of this deadly strain, that would have a very significant impact on wildlife in Australia. We know that bird flu can not only impact on birds, but also mammals as well. And really, the ones that we're most concerned about are our most endangered species, whether it be particular types of birds, the Australian sea lion, which is an endangered species and could catch bird flu as well.
1: Federal Environment Minister Murray Watt there. So, Nick, what should people do if they come across a bird that they suspect might be carrying avian influenza?
8: Well, for a start, stay away from any potentially infected animals. As the Environment Minister was just pointing out, there's concern about the potential for the disease to jump species to mammals, for example, or even to humans if they could become infected. Wildlife experts are warning the public if they encounter any birds or animals that are dead or in distress to alert authorities. And for more on that advice, I've been speaking to Dr. Eric Verler. He's a researcher with the Australasian Seabird Group.
10: The public should be aware of, for example, unusual mortality events. If you go to a beach and there's 10 gulls or 10 cormorants dead on the beach, unusual mortality events are perhaps the most obvious signal of the arrival of the disease. But also, if you see a flock of birds and some of the birds are flying weakly or not keeping up, or you're seeing changes in behaviour, changes in posture, anything that's unusual. At the moment now, we don't know how the disease will impact Australia's birds. So people are looking for, or people should be looking for, anything that is unusual, atypical, or something that just doesn't sit right with their own personal experiences.
8: So what can people do if they actually observe one of these birds, you know, on their property, for example?
10: Look, if you see anything at all that's suspicious or anomalous or atypical, call the authorities. There's a parks and wildlife agency of some sort in every state and territory in Australia. Call your local office, tell them what you've got. Given that we now have instances of birds in WA with the disease, the agencies are in a response mode. They're waiting for the phone call. They're waiting for the community to alert them of a potential situation. If somebody encounters an ill bird or what may appear to be an ill bird on their property, again, don't touch it, don't approach it, just leave the bird alone for the moment. call the authorities. There will be people that are properly dressed, properly trained to respond, to pick up the bird and see, determine if, in fact, if it is a diseased bird or if it's something else that's going on. The best thing that people can do right now is not touch, not get too close, and not potentially become ill or a vector themselves.
1: Eric Verler, a researcher with the Australasian Seabird Group. He was speaking to Nick Grimm there. A Four Corners investigation has found the Victorian government is subsidising logging in Tasmania's native forests, even though it's ended native logging in its own state. Environmentalists say the government money is fuelling forest destruction in Tasmania, with the timber being sent over to some mills in Victoria to keep them operating. It's just one unintended consequence of shutting down Victoria's logging industry, as Jessica Longbottom reports.
11: OK, here it comes. Let's go.
2: Former Greens MP Paul O'Halloran is behind the wheel of his white Subaru on a highway in northern Tasmania.
11: Those are big logs.
2: We're chasing a truck that's carrying a load of native logs that O'Halloran believes will ultimately end up in Victoria. He started monitoring the truck movements after he and others noticed a huge uptick in logs leaving the island on boats for Victoria about 3 years ago.
12: Why does it matter if logs are going across Bass Strait?
11: Tasmanian native forests are already unsustainably logged, and this is just putting more and more pressure on those native forests. And we know that those native forests are worth more standing.
2: The increase came at the same time Victoria banned native logging in state forests and gave communities and businesses $1.5 billion in compensation to transition away from it.
13: Hey Josh, how are you?
14: Good, Vince.
13: Good, mate. Finished for the day?
2: One of the biggest beneficiaries was the ash mill in Hayfield in eastern Victoria, whose major shareholder is the Victorian government. Its managing director is Vince Hurley.
15: It's not just about the mill. It's actually more than a mill. This is a manufacturing plant and it employs over 200 people. It's critical for Hayfield. And without it, Hayfield wouldn't be here.
2: Since the Victorian ban, it's switched to getting most of its supply from Tasmania, half from native forests and half from plantation. It received $45 million of compensation, most of which the government legally had to pay the company for breaking its contract to provide the business with logs from its own forests.
15: Most people closed and they can drive around in their gold-plated Rolls Royces or whatever they bought with it. What we've done is we've reinvested that money in the business to enable ash to still be here, to enable the community to be here.
2: But Professor Daniela Jurek, who lectures in forensic accounting at Monash University, has examined the books of the company for Four Corners up until the end of 2025. She says it's that money that's enabled the company to buy timber from Tasmania, and the company was dependent on it to be operational.
16: It looks like an entity that's struggling to stay afloat without the additional compensation from the Victorian state government.
2: Professor of Forest Ecology at the Australian National University, David Lindenmeyer, says Victoria is effectively paying for logging in Tasmania after banning it in its own state.
17: That's just appalling and inappropriate, and it should stop, and it should stop now.
2: Vince Hurley disputes Daniela Jurek's findings and says the money was legally owed to ash and it went into improving manufacturing, not buying timber. Premier Jacinta Allen told Four Corners the government would always back jobs.
18: What we are doing here in Victoria is backing workers and their families in small rural communities in East Gippsland.
2: Former Greens MP Paul O'Halloran says it's coming at the cost of Tasmania's forests.
11: What I think they're doing is obscene. Why would you loudly proclaim that you're moving out of your own native forests and yet you're quite okay with moving into another state's native forest estate? I mean, I would say surely that is not an ethical thing to do.
1: Former Greens MP Paul O'Halloran, he was speaking to Jessica Longbottom. And you can see the full report on Four Corners tonight at 8:30 on ABC TV or anytime on iView. This year's Men's World Cup is the most culturally diverse in history, and fans from all around the world have converged on the USA, Canada and Mexico to follow their teams. With the US increasingly cracking down on immigration, some are hoping the World Cup will make a lasting difference to opinions on migration. Amanda Shalala reports from Dallas.
19: America, America, America.
14: Each World Cup host city has been flooded with travelling fans, North America's vast diaspora, and locals eager to be part of the experience. Not everyone has been made welcome. In the months leading up to the tournament, US President Donald Trump's administration has tightened immigration enforcement through the deployment of ICE agents. The government has denied visas to some fans and officials and made the Iranian team fly in and out of their Mexico base for their games. Their coach Amir Khalanoe has criticised the restrictions.
19: The last time, we had at least 24 hours before the game. But this game, they gave us less than 16 hours, which forced us to conduct our training only partially. And that situation made things even tougher for us.
14: Here in Republican heartland in Texas, some believe politics should make way for a more human-focused approach when it comes to immigration, including Anne Wicks from the George W. Bush Institute, a nonpartisan policy and research organisation here in Dallas.
20: We have a border and we want to have a safe and secure border. So that's why you'll see a lot of discussion about what this should look like here in Texas. But it is no question immigrants are such an important part of our community and our economy. And have been for many, many years.
21: Here they come again. Lamine Yamal! There is his moment!
14: This playing group is the most culturally diverse in men's World Cup history. Nearly a quarter of players were born outside of the country they're representing, and Ben Brindle from the Migration Observatory at the University of Oxford says many more are second or third generation migrants.
22: We really see that some of the players playing for national sides now, that's influenced by colonial migration from some of this decades earlier. So when France won the World Cup in 2018, there were about 13, 14 players who had an African-born parent. You see it with England's squad at this World Cup, that there's a lot of people that have parents or grandparents from the Caribbean following some of that colonial migration after the Second World War.
14: Dr. Brindle says some studies suggest more diverse teams perform better due to a bigger talent pool and wider array of physical attributes and playing styles.
22: So it's not the only way to win the World Cup. It's not going to magically transform your fortunes, but it will help in terms of that success that you have at international tournaments.
14: And Wicks hopes this celebration of diversity can make a lasting difference.
20: It's really remarkable to see how sports can bring people together from around the world. This is something we see over time with World Cups, with Olympics, with so many things. And I think we see that happening here today, that there's such excitement to welcome people from around the world and to celebrate watching incredible soccer or football, depending on where you're from.
1: Anne Wicks from the policy and research organisation George W. Bush Institute, ending that report by Amanda Shalala. And briefly in finance, oil is higher. Brent crude's trading at $80.57 US a barrel. Gold's lower at $4,154 US dollars an ounce. And the Aussie dollar's lower, buying 70.1 US cents. That's AM for today. I'm Melissa Clark. It's now 8:30.
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24: And Sunshine Coast, we meet again. Hello and good to have your company this morning. Some showers streaming into the southeast, wetter on the Gold than the Sunshine Coast. In fact, the word rain has been used for the Gold Coast. Top of 22, up to 10 mils. Well, to be fair, the range is between 2 and 10. So that could work either way. And partly cloudy for the Sunshine Coast and a top of 22 and several mils of wet stuff we can expect there. And then tomorrow, completely different day. Mostly sunny, top of 21 for the Sunshine Coast and sunny for the Gold Coast, also the same top of 21. Well, we are on the other side of the shortest day of the year. So from today, we get a few more minutes of sunlight every single day. The question we're asking first up, though, is how prepared are we for the outbreak of the bird flu? First time the virus has been detected in Australia. Prior to that, we were the last continent in the world where this disease had not spread. So we knew it was coming. what preparations and how worried should our poultry industry be? We'll get into that in just a moment. Also, what Premier David Crisafulli had to say in his pre-budget presser, which happened about 20 minutes ago. Brent Mikkelberg, the Transport Minister, by his side. So no doubt funding for transport solutions here on the Gold Coast, one of the big talkies this morning. And we have confirmation that a metro bus style system will be used to transport you wherever you may come from Burleigh, where the tram stops, to take you to the airport. There had been hoped that the light rail could take us there, but that was poo-pooed by the state government. So it is a metro bus system. So no doubt we'll get some more meat on the bone there. And I invite one and all for this, another chance to go into Thursday's draw to win a double pass to see the Gold Coast Titans take on the Bulldogs. The Bulldogs sit 3 points above the Gold Coast on the ladder. But can I just say, never take the Titans for granted.
0: Moe goes forward himself. He's tackled 5 from the goal line with 20 seconds left. Last play, pass back to the halfback kid. Zane Harrison, the future of the Titans, has won the game for the Titans. Gold Coast lead, 19-18, 13 seconds on the clock. Kid Wonder, in his sixth game, has announced himself as the man to take Gold Coast into the future.
24: I love sport callers so much. Zane Harrison, the man of the moment. You'll hear more about him in the chat with In the Know with Chloe coming up after 9. Let's find out what's making news, though. Emily Dobson, good morning.
3: Good morning, Nicole. Making news on the Gold and Sunshine Coasts this morning. Police are appealing for a driver to come forward after an elderly woman was injured in an alleged hit and run on the Sunshine Coast. Police say an 81-year-old woman was hit by a car at a pedestrian crossing on Townsend Road in Budrum about 5:30 on Friday afternoon. She was taken by ambulance to Sunshine Coast University Hospital with non-life-threatening injuries. Investigators are appealing for the driver or any witnesses to contact police. Sunshine Coast Council Mayor Rosanna Natoli will travel to Canberra this week to lobby the federal government to reconsider changes to disaster recovery funding. The federal government currently covers 65% of the cost of disaster recovery and the state 35%, but the Commonwealth plans to change that to a straight 50-50 split. Councillor Natoli says that could lead to a funding shortfall for local councils. And the state government has unveiled its new plan for public transport to service the southern Gold Coast. The government controversially scrapped Stage 4 light rail 9 months ago following community opposition. The project would have extended the track from Burleigh Heads to Coolangatta at a cost estimated to be as high as $10 billion. The government has instead revealed a metro-style bus fleet dubbed the Gold Coast Surfer as the solution, with buses running north from Coolangatta through to Palm Beach and Burleigh Heads and west to Varsity Lakes and Robina every 10 minutes. Premier David Crisafulli says the announcement will deliver generational infrastructure for the region. That's all for now, Nicole. There'll be more news at 9.
24: Yeah, ahead of tomorrow's state budget. Thank you very much, Emily. And we'll find out what's in store for both the Gold and the Sunshine Coast, or should I say what the Premier has hinted at a pre-budget presser, which took place about half an hour ago.
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5: Breakdown cleared at Ormo on the M1 southbound the Peachy Road, and also the northbound breakdown has been cleared at Helensvale and southbound around the Gold Coast Highway. Still got lights on flash at Southport, Ferry Road and Mini Street, and also a breakdown at M1 northbound in the shoulder after Main Street at Bean Lee. Traffic's been back to Yatley as you make way into Brisbane, and generally slow around Tanimura and Sykes Creek. Also delays, Brisbane Road both ways, a little bit stop start around Arundel Drive through Arundel. A good run on Bermuda Street through Clear on the waters of Varsity Lake, Reedy Creek Road busy through Burleigh. Around the Sunshine Coast, got a breakdown, Bruce Highway northbound out of Brisbane. Been in the shoulder after Yulman Road at Burpengary, and has been busy on the Bruce Highway southbound between North Lakes and Mango Hill. Sunshine Motorway, busy both ways through Mountain Creek and Calandra Road approaching Kawana Way Link Road as you make way through Little Mountain. I'm back from 8:10. More details before 9. 91.7 ABC Gold Coast and ABC Sunshine Coast.
24: Yeah, and speaking of the sunny coast, good morning, Brad at North Arm. He says it's looking pretty wet up here near your Mundy. We had about 10 mils overnight. Yeah, well, the roads on the Goldie were also pretty wet as well. Hopefully things are starting to thin out.
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24: And Sunshine Coast to the World Cup soccer. We go before nine this morning, your Smoko theme for today. But right now, we are expecting authorities in the West to provide some updated figures on the bird flu situation in Western Australia. A migratory bird was just by chance discovered by a vet on a remote beach, with tests confirming the animal was infected with the deadly H5 variant of bird flu. It's the first time the virus has been detected in Australia. Prior to that, we were the last continent in the world where the disease had not spread. To tell us more, infectious diseases expert Professor Paul Griffin. Good morning to you, Paul.
7: Oh, good morning.
24: How prepared are we to deal with this disease?
7: Look, I think we're very well prepared. We're fortunate we were the last continent, as you mentioned, to get this strain of bird flu. So we've had a lot of time to observe how other countries have handled it. Our government has invested heavily, over $110 million in preparedness. And we have a CDC and similar animal health authorities that are working together to make sure we are really well prepared. And I think finding this isolated bird in this first instance and testing it quickly is evidence of how robust our surveillance is. So I think we are prepared, but we certainly do need to make sure that continues as this situation potentially escalates.
24: Yeah, birds fly. How do you contain a disease like this?
7: I think it's about doing what we're doing already. So those surveillance activities, so being on the lookout for sick or dead birds, testing them quickly so we understand where this is, but also about keeping migratory birds well away from things like commercial poultry farms so that the risk of infecting our poultry industry is reduced. And then if we do see any of those, then we need to make sure we address those with isolation and make sure it doesn't spread further. So it's really about robust surveillance activities and those preventative measures to prevent these wild birds mixing with commercial ones.
24: How devastating could this be for our poultry industry?
7: Yeah, if it does get into our commercial poultry industry and is allowed to spread, which I really don't think will happen readily, then we could see a significant number of those have to be lost and therefore our capacity reduced and things like shortages of eggs is something that can follow. But I do want to stress we're not at that situation yet. We don't anticipate that will happen, so we don't need to do anything different with how we buy or store eggs or anything at the moment. But we need to make sure we're vigilant and reduce the probability of that happening.
24: Okay, so how is it spread then? From bird to bird and bird to human.
7: Yeah, so bird to bird happens very readily, and even bird to some mammals. There's some 40 mammalian species that have also been infected, and people might have seen those seal pups on relatively nearby Heard Island who have been, you know, large numbers of those have been unwell. So bird to bird, though, can spread fairly readily through bodily fluids, through excrement and close contact, and it does that fairly readily. And that's why things like getting into ducks is a bigger problem, because obviously they defecate into the water and it can spread readily in that sort of environment. So if it does enter ducks, for example, or water birds, then it can spread even more easily. So that's why containment is the key, and that's what we're looking at the moment.
24: Yeah, and how close does a person have to be in dealing with an infected bird in order to contract the disease? And then what actually happens to the human body if you get it?
7: Yeah, they have to be very close. So there have been human cases, but they've only been in people that have been having extensive contact, very close contact with sick birds. So these have been sporadic, and it doesn't spread readily from person to person yet. So that's why the threat to human health is extremely low at the moment. But when people do get it, it is quite severe. That's why this is known as highly pathogenic avian influenza. It's a nasty one, both to birds and also what it does to mammals. And in the very rare human cases, it can be quite severe. So that's once again why prevention is the key. But in terms of human health, we also have vaccines under development. So if it does change and learns how to spread from person to person, we'll be very well prepared for that as well.
24: Okay, so vaccines, obviously they're only generated when there's a need, and at the moment there is no need. It's everybody's calm at the moment, going, everybody hold off on the vaccine, or is that work still going in the background?
7: Yeah, that work's going on in the background. That's part of what we do to be prepared these days for all pandemics and for all infectious diseases threats is, you know, we try and be ahead of the game and make vaccines in small numbers and test them in case they're needed. So, yeah, stressing we're not talking about rolling a vaccine out for this or scaling up that or that it's going to be required at all. But if it is, we'll be able to do it fairly quickly because there's been a lot of great work happening as sort of a foundation to make sure we can make vaccines for this and we could scale it up relatively quickly if it was needed, which it's definitely not right now.
24: Okay. Infectious diseases expert Paul Griffin with you on ABC Gold Coast and Sunshine Coast. You may have seen the headlines that this deadly H5 variant of bird flu has reached the Australian mainland for the very first time. In fact, we were the last continent in order for this to happen. It wasn't a case of if, but a question of when. And I know this is all unfolding in Western Australia. How easy, if not contained properly, could something like this spread beyond Western Australia as far as where we are here on the eastern side of Australia?
7: If we weren't as well prepared and if we didn't have the measures that we do have in place, it can spread fairly quickly. And we've certainly seen that in some other countries that were not as well prepared, and particularly in the early days. So it can spread fairly readily. And obviously, we can't control what happens with migratory birds and wild birds, and they do spread very long distances. So yeah, if we don't have robust surveillance activities and measures to make sure we stay on top of it, it could spread fairly easily. But, you know, hopefully that's not something that we see, because we are so well prepared and we have all those measures in place. And, you know, you're seeing that in action by the detection of two what appear to be isolated instances fairly early on.
24: All right. So steady as she goes. Thank you, Paul. I really appreciate your very calm insights into all of this morning. Infectious diseases expert Professor Paul Griffin, ABC Gold and Sunshine Coast. In just a moment, all things World Cup soccer. Socceroos great Argie Thompson has called for bosses to give staff the afternoon off or let them work from the pub to support Australia's charge at the FIFA World Cup. Midday Friday, Paraguay. That is our next date with destiny. What are our chances? We'll talk more about that in just a moment. This is ABC Gold and Sunshine Coast. It's Monday, June 22. Here's Sounds of Ben.

0: That's Ganga Jang and Sounds of Then on ABC Gold Coast. And, of course, Saturday morning, sad loss for the Socceroos against the States. But it's not over yet. And it now looks like, avoiding any catastrophe, the Socceroos may make it through to the knockout stages. Following that match, the ABC's Trevor Jackson caught up with Gold Coast local Alex Mavridakis, who was at the match. Yes, really at the match, for his thoughts on the atmosphere at the game and his predictions for the Aussies.
1: But they do a bloody good anthem. I mean, you know, the anthem, they belted that out, and then like four military choppers came flying about 4 metres over our heads. So, you know, it was a very, very, like a cauldron-like atmosphere at the start.
2: And a very American sporting experience by the sound of it, with the military helicopters going overhead. Yeah.
1: Yeah. But, you know, we were in Dallas. We also went to Dallas to watch England versus Croatia. And that, I mean, that was equally as amazing. You know, the equal amount of Croatians and English fans. I mean, that was as, if not more, noisy. Like, these stadiums really are something else. They really are.
2: They look very impressive on screen, I think, every venue that I've seen. What's the atmosphere like there, like, outside of the stadium amongst fans? I mean, obviously, you're wearing two hats. You're an England fan, but also a Socceroos fan. So just soaking up that atmosphere, what's it like? Is there just one big party outside the game?
1: It's friendly. I mean, you know, there's a bit of niggle here and there, but it's generally very, very friendly. Certainly Australia versus USA. Because I think, you know, it's not religion in either country, the sport. Yeah, it's good banter, it's party. It's, you know, we're in America, so you have, you know, you've got you're all sinners, Jesus people on every corner telling you to repent and you're all going to go to hell, you know, so there's a bit of that going on as well.
2: Alex, before you left the Gold Coast to head over there, you were saying to me that, you know, this is costing you a small fortune to take the whole family, a very sizable family at that. A good result for you in the England-Croatia game and not so good result with the Socceroos against the USA. Has it been worth it so far?
1: Trevor, honestly, it really, really has. Like, it has cost an eye-watering amount of money, but I'm having the time of my life. So I'm here with my wife, Brooke. My oldest daughter, Marley, is my favourite child at the moment. She doesn't care about football, so she saved me about $2,500 US by not coming through the game. I'm also here with my 18-year-old Maxie, and my 9-year-old Gigi, and my 7-year-old Billy, and we're all having the time of our lives. It's amazing.
2: All right, I'll let you go and get back to enjoying that amazing family experience. Thanks so much, Alex, for sharing your insights and the disappointments, the highs and the lows of this incredible World Cup campaign.
0: Yeah, there you go. Ned Hall, he's been on that roller coaster from ABC Sport. Good morning to you.
3: Oh, you know, if you can hear the jealousy coming through from here as well. Look, I'm in a fortunate position to be sitting watching all these matches, but yeah, it'd be quite an experience to be over there in the US and experience what is, honestly, I've been to a couple of World Cups and it's just such a, yeah, it's a month-long party, 5-week-long party this is in the USA, and it does look phenomenal on the streets of the US at the moment.
0: I know. I feel a bit jelly too, just quietly. Paraguay is our next stop. Now, this is interesting. They will be without one of their key men who was sent off for covering his mouth. It's a new rule brought in at this World Cup. Can you please explain?
3: Yeah, it does sound strange, especially when you lay it out like that. But look, it's basically brought in to try and stop people making any form of discriminatory comment out on the field and then masking their mouth as they're saying it. And obviously with all the cameras on them on the field now, you know, people could look at the VAR room or they could get pulled up afterwards for making those comments and get banned. But to stop that, it's basically a straight line drawn now by FIFA to say anybody who covers their mouth, it's basically you're going to get a red card. And this is the first example of that we've seen in the tournament. Miguel Almirón played in the Premier League for Newcastle. By all accounts, he's actually a really nice guy and he's probably not likely to have been saying anything. But players often cover their mouths out on the field when they're talking to each other for whatever reason. You won't get sent off if you're talking to your teammate and you're taking a free kick and saying what you might be about to do. It's more in those sort of situations of confrontation between different players and different teams. But the interesting thing with that was nothing to do with what he actually said. The Turkish player who was in front of him at the time straight away ran to the referee with his hand over his mouth to say he's just covered his mouth, knowing that that was going to be the outcome. And
0: yes,
3: the red card came straight out.
0: Isn't that interesting? But he covered his mouth to tell the ref about the covering of the mouth.
3: Yeah, absolutely.
0: Interesting.
3: He's out of the Socceroos game. So yeah, that is the knock-on effect of that as well, that he will miss the Socceroos game, and he's a really key experienced midfielder for them.
0: Oh, look, we'll take anything we can get. So how do you rate our chances on Friday at midday?
3: Looked really good, actually. It's so funny going through the emotions on Saturday. I've been quite disappointed and down after the defeat to the Americans, and not a great first half performance in particular. Watched a couple of matches in between, which sort of took my mind off it a little bit. But then that Paraguay game, they scored after 64 seconds. Then there was the sending off, and then an absolute wall of attack from Turkey. They were all over them. 30-odd shots again. Could not get the ball into the back of the net. And so Turkey are out of the competition, and it's made the equation really clear for Australia. A draw is what Australia needs, and they will go through in second place, not have to worry about where they come in the third places and where they might be going. They would lock in second place if they get the draw against Paraguay. And Paraguay, here's the interesting thing. I did some working out of maths over the weekend of all the other groups. It's very sort of speculative, just trying to work out other results over the rest of the group stage. But by my calculations, I reckon there'll be seven teams go through with 4 points and one go through with three. That's not locked in, but that's what my thoughts were on that. So I think Paraguay will look at that as well and think they know that if they get 4 points, they're a good chance of playing in the knockout round. So would they gamble against Australia and really push for a win? Not sure they would. They're quite a conservative side anyway. So I'm not sort of ready to dampen anyone's enthusiasm for it, but it could be a fairly dour match and both teams pick up the point and Australia finishes in second spot.
0: Yeah, World Cup expert, ABC Sports, Ned Hall. You said if we drew, what if we win?
3: If we win, we can finish second. Unfortunately, we can't go past the USA. So what they've done in this World Cup is it's results against other teams which count ahead of goal difference. So the US have beaten both Paraguay and Australia, who are the only teams you can draw level on points with them. If the US lose 10-0 against Turkey in their final group stage match, doesn't matter. Goal difference doesn't come into play if there's a result there against another team in the group. Obviously, Australia and Paraguay, if it's a draw, then goal difference comes into place. That's the second differential. And likewise, Turkey cannot overtake the Socceroos or Paraguay, even if they beat the USA 10-0 and Australia or Paraguay loses. Even if they're level on 3 points, both of them have beaten Turkey, so they'll stay bottom of the group.
0: I am so impressed by your brain right now, Ned Hall. I just couldn't do it if I tried. So what? Who's on today?
3: Look, watching a cracking match at the moment. Unfortunately, well, Cape Verde, this sort of surprise story coming out of Africa, this tiny nation, they were leading against Uruguay by a goal to nil. They drew their opening match with Spain. They scored a stunning free kick to take the lead, and fortunately, Uruguay scored a couple of goals just before half-time. So they're leading that one by 2-0. Earlier, Spain won by 4-0 against Saudi Arabia, which I'm slightly pleased about because they were my pre-tournament tip, but they weren't that impressive against Cape Verde. They've got a guy called Lamine Yamal. He scored the opening goal, 18 years of age. He only played the first half today. He's sort of working his way back from injury. He is the difference for Spain. If he plays, that's why I think they can win the World Cup. And it was followed by Belgium playing Iran. Belgium had a player sent off, but Iran couldn't get the win. It ended 0-0, so both those sides still in the competition with one game still to go. But if Iran had won that, they would pretty much have been through to the knockout phase, which again would have caused a few more headaches for the organisers in terms of managing Iran, who incidentally, after their opening match that they played, their coach was furious because he wanted to stay overnight to do recovery where they were in LA, but they were made to go straight back to their base in Mexico straight after the match, which I think was the same case again today. They finished their match, they're back on a plane flying back to Mexico.
0: Well, when you've got three hosts of a World Cup, this is what can happen, that is for sure. And, of course, the statement of the day, Socceroos great Archie Thompson calling for bosses to give the staff the afternoon off on Friday so we could all go to the pub or wherever to support Australia's charge at the FIFA World Cup against Paraguay. Reminds me of this guy.
4: I tell you what, any boss who sacks anyone for not turning up the day is a bum.
0: Yeah, it's not the America's Cup, Bob Hawke, but it's close.
3: It's the American World Cup, so it's close enough, exactly as you say. Look, I'd go a step further than Archie Thompson. I mean, why bother going in for the morning? Get yourself ready all day. Just have a three-day weekend. I think that's what we should be looking at. So have a three-day weekend for this one. Perfect aiming timing as well. Kick off in the middle of the day at 12 o'clock. So that's great for Australia.
0: It is so, so good. Ned Hall, loving your coverage. And, of course, we'll catch you on the flip side on Monday, hopefully with some very good news. Thank you.
3: Can't wait. Fingers crossed.
0: Oh, Ned Hall, ABC Sport and World Cup expert. Speaking of sport, if you want to be our very special guest at the footy this Friday.
5: Well, around the Gold Coast took a lot.
0: No, we're not going to get into that. Let's do this instead.
5: The Gold Coast Titans are building something, and now is the time to get on board for an exciting future. ABC Gold Coast is giving you a chance to be at their home game this Friday night against the Canterbury Bankstown Bulldogs. We have two double passes to give away. Just tune in to Breakfast, Mornings and Drive all this week and listen out for your cue to call. Let's go, Titans.
0: Yeah, let's go, Titans. And obviously, if you're listening to me on the Sunshine Coast, today's your day. Whereas for the Gold Coast, you've got until Thursday to go into the draw. So I'm going to give you that cue to call after 9 o'clock this morning. So hang out for that.
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7: Well, around the Gold Coast, still got the lights on flash at Southport Ferry Road and Minnie Street. The M1 southbound is sitting out between Helens Vale and Gavin. And still got a breakdown at M1 northbound shoulder after Main Street of Beenleigh. Just some minor delays there. It is easing as well with peak traffic around Sykes Creek. And the Gold Coast Highway, just a little bit under speed around Broadbeach. You could run on Brisbane Road and Smith Street. Around the Sunshine Coast, got a breakdown. Bruce Highway northbound out of Brisbane in the shoulder after Yulman Road at Burpengary. And temporary traffic light signals are malfunctioning at Tanawa, Ilkley Road overpass near the Bruce Highway. Sunshine Motorway still busy inbound through Mountain Creek and Calland Road inbound through Little Mountain, and the Sunshine Motorway looking great around the northern beaches. All right, Brad, that's the latest 91.7 ABC Gold Coast and ABC Sunshine Coast.
0: Yeah, what went down at the pre-budget media press call? It happened at 8 o'clock this morning. This is for the Gold and the Sunshine Coast. We'll find out together on the other side of 9 o'clock. Also, the Logie nominations are out. The ABC has 41 noms, including 3 each for comedy Dog Park and drama The Family Next Door. Never watched it, been told to. It's very good, apparently. As well as most popular new talent nods for Goolagong stars Lila Maguire and Eloise Hart. Amazon's Prime Video was the most nominated streamer on the back of Jacob Elordi's war drama The Narrow Road to the Deep North and the second season of comedy Deadlock. The 2026 Logie Awards will take place Sunday evening, August 16, and this is going to happen in Sydney. Some other nominations: Amanda Keller for The Piano, ABC. Lisa Miller, who you'll hear from a little later in the show, for Muster Dogs. Muster Dogs, where are they now? And Backroads, ABC. Robert Irwin, also up for a gold. I'm a Celebrity. And who else do we have? Silver Logie, Mark Cole Smith, Mystery Road, Origin, ABC. Go, Mark. He is so good. Silver Logie, Best Lead Actress in a Drama. I'm only just reading the, Tuli Narkle, Mystery Road, Origin, ABC, and Lila Maguire, Goolagong, ABC as well. Dog Park also up for some. And Denise Scott, Mother and Son. Oh, there's a whole heap. If you love your TV, do yourself a favour and check it out. But yes, Lisa Miller, she's up for a gold nomination. And I can tell you right now, she is super excited about that. More from her a little later in the show. As I mentioned, we'll get into what came out of this pre-budget announcement after your 9 o'clock news. 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
11: ABC News. Good morning, I'm Maria Hatzakis. The state government has announced plans to extend light rail on the northern Gold Coast and introduce metro-style buses for the region's south. Emma Johnson reports.
12: Tomorrow's state budget will see $55.9 billion allocated to transport and main roads. It includes funding to enable trams to run from the Gold Coast University Hospital to Harbour Town. But the light rail will still stop at Burleigh Heads. Instead, the government says the Gold Coast Surfer, an electric metro vehicle, will run north from Coolangatta through Palm Beach, Burleigh Heads and west to Varsity Lakes and Robina. Premier David Crisafulli says he's listened to what residents want.
13: We are delivering infrastructure for a growing state to protect the lifestyle for people who are here and plan for the growth that will come tomorrow.
12: The projects are expected to be completed in time for the 2032 Olympics.
11: Six men have been arrested in connection with what federal police say is the largest cocaine bust ever seen in Australia. Murray Olds has details.
8: Federal police say more than 2.5 tonnes of plastic-wrapped cocaine with a street value of more than $815 million was found during a raid on a property at Londonderry in Sydney's West last Friday. Police say the scale of the seizure is unprecedented. It represents around 3 million street-level deals. Police say the drugs were found buried under false floors of shipping containers that had been placed above a series of underground bunkers. Investigations began last month after 40 kilos of cocaine were found floating near a boat ramp in far north Queensland after a truck fire. It's alleged the drugs were offloaded to two small craft on the Great Barrier Reef.
11: Israel's Prime Minister Benjamin Netanyahu says his forces will remain in southern Lebanon despite a new ceasefire and a public rift between him and his ally, US President Donald Trump. Here's Bridget Rollison.
14: The conflict in Lebanon flared again over the weekend, less than 24 hours after a fresh ceasefire between Israel and Hezbollah was announced. Those tensions are threatening to derail efforts for a broader peace deal between the US and Iran and keep the Strait of Hormuz open. Israel is furious with the deal, which commits to end fighting on all fronts. Israel sees it as the US curtailing what it can do against Hezbollah in Lebanon and has created a rift between Israel Prime Minister Benjamin Netanyahu and Donald Trump, with the US president publicly criticising his ally, as Netanyahu faces domestic pressure to go even harder in Lebanon.
11: More than 2 million students across India have retaken one of the country's toughest exams. Rachel Clayton has the story.
15: Students had their IDs checked, passed through metal detectors and were searched for electronic devices before being allowed to sit the National Eligibility Entrance Test for medical school. More than 2.3 million students took the exam, but only around 130,000 will secure a place. The government cancelled the original results last month amid allegations of a widespread paper leak. Exam paper leaks are not uncommon in India, but this one sparked nationwide protests and renewed calls for an overhaul of the country's education system, including demands for the resignation of Education Minister Dharmendra Pradhan. Rachel Clayton, ABC News, New Delhi.
11: The Queensland Performing Arts Centre says it's been blindsided by the sudden cancellation of Beetlejuice, the musical's Australian tour. The show, which opened earlier this month, had been due to run in Brisbane until August, but will now close on the 5th of July. Other performances in Adelaide, Perth and Sydney have been cancelled, with organisers citing increasing cost pressures. QPAC Chief Executive Rachel Healy says she didn't see the decision coming.
16: It's a kind of tough game if you're a promoter and bringing in the big musicals into Australia. So it was very devastating, obviously, for us, for the other venues, and significantly for the cast and the crew who thought they had jobs until March next year.
11: Briefly, in soccer, Uruguay leads Cabo Verde 2-1 at halftime in the FIFA World Cup clash in Miami. Queensland's weather, isolated showers in eastern districts, standing scattered along the coast north of Ingham. Sunny in the west, partly cloudy elsewhere. Cairns and Rockhampton 27, Townsville 28, Mackay 24 degrees, Bundaberg 25, Mount Isa 23. In the state southeast, partly cloudy with rain, Brisbane, the Gold and Sunshine Coasts 22 degrees, Toowoomba 17.
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0: Yeah, good morning and welcome to still an overcast start to your week. Things will sun up tomorrow. Temperatures at the moment, Roochador, you're on 18, Coolangatta 17, Gold Coast COA 16, and Mooloolaba, you're on 18 degrees. For our bi-coastal mornings program, Gold and Sunshine Coast. My name is Nicole Dyer. As you just heard, it's very nice to be with you. Coming up, we do a segment here on mornings called In the Know with Chloe. Some of the stories that you won't hear in our news bulletin. Rod Stewart, some more health concerns after a recent performance. Plus, one of our most famous exports is getting an overhaul. We'll get into that in just a moment. The Premier, David Crisafulli, has been at the Gold Coast University Hospital this morning with a pre-budget announcement, and covering it for you is the ABC's Mark Rigby. Mark, good morning.
18: G'day, Nicole.
0: Hello. Now, for those on the Sunshine Coast, can we just start with, I guess, the big picture for what is going to be spent in the space of transport and infrastructure, more meat on the bones, if you like, in the state budget tomorrow?
18: That's right. That's right. So we heard from the Premier. We heard from a cast of thousands this morning, actually, Nicole. But we heard importantly from the Premier and from the Treasurer this morning, both leaking out some small details of what Queenslanders can expect in the state budget tomorrow. We were told there'll be a $119 billion investment program across the state. And of that, there'll be $55.3 billion invested into Queensland's transport and main roads programs. So expect to see quite a lot of investment in the Bruce Highway and, importantly for Gold Coasters, as we've been discussing this morning, into public transport.
0: Yeah, and of course there was this huge question mark that light rail stage 3 takes you to Burleigh. And if you've ever visited the Gold Coast, very exciting stuff, 50 cent fares. But then it stops and you've got no way to get from Burleigh to Coolangatta if you want to fly home. But a solution was put forward officially this morning, and that was?
18: That was multimodal transport. Now, unpack from that what you will, but

0: was multimodal transport. Now, unpack from that what you will, but it basically means metro-style buses. So the state government is promising a dedicated bus service that will run between Gold Coast Airport through Burleigh Heads to link up with that Stage 3 of the light rail, which we're expecting to open up a little bit later this year. And then it will continue on to both Varsity Lakes and Robina train stations. So it provides a little bit of that east-west public transport connection that people on the Gold Coast will be familiar with. There is a huge need for. The actual details of this are a little bit scant, though, if I'm honest, Nicole. We weren't given any information on how many buses there would be, what it would cost, exactly which route it would take, or how it would all work. What we were told was that this GC Surfer, which is what it's being called, the GC Surf, this bus service, it will be delivered by 2032. And as I said before, the buses will run every 10 minutes, linking up all those different areas of the Gold Coast. There was also some information about an extension of the Gold Coast Light Rail. It won't be south to the airport. That will be north from Gold Coast University Hospital up to Harbour Town. So an extension, a 3.2 kilometre extension of the existing light rail line up on the northern or the central side of the Gold Coast.
1: And what was the time? The timeline is before the 2032 Games?
0: Yeah, the timeline for both projects. They don't want to put too many details into the mix at this stage, but the timeline for both projects is that they will be delivered before the 2032 Olympic Games.
1: And not surprising, I'm just looking at a statement from Harbour Town Central manager Greg Day, who says this announcement represents a major milestone for the region, with the Northern Gold Coast continuing to grow as a residential, employment, retail and tourism hub. So that will be no doubt a plus for them. And apart from not knowing how many buses, will they be electric?
0: Don't know.
1: Okay.
0: They weren't able to give us any detail. There was a question about that. Will they be electric buses? Will they be diesel buses? And the catchphrase answer was the details and the exact delivery of this plan is still being considered. It's all in the planning at the moment. So at risk of being a cynic, but that is kind of what we're paid to be as journalists. It's a big announcement with not a lot of detail.
1: No, and not a dedicated bus lane, was that mentioned?
0: That was also asked, but no detail on that one either.
1: Okay. Well, I guess we'll find out tomorrow afternoon with the state budget. Thank you very much, Mark Rigby, on ABC Gold and Sunshine Coasts. It is 10 minutes past 9 in the know with Chloe in just a moment. And, of course, very soon giving you the chance to be our very special guest at the Titans v Bulldogs game, which is happening this Friday night after the spectacular performance by the Titans beating leaders the Penrith Panthers.

0: It is a crazy little thing called love, Queen. Gold and Sunshine Coast, ABC. My name's Nicole Dahl. I'll be with you until 11 o'clock this morning. There's a lot of testing for stage three of the light rail. The studio's here on the Gold Coast. We're right on the highway. I've just been watching so much tram action. It's been a while. I feel it in the bones that stage three could soon be upon us, but it's still in practice mode at the moment. It is 14 minutes past nine.
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2: Things have eased up quite nicely for your run on the M1. Just a little bit of a build southbound now through Mullandina. Hope Island Road looking good through Helensvale. Same for Tambourine Oxenford Road through Wongawollan. And also still got some delays for the Coomera Connector southbound.

0: to Brisbane Road. Reports of a crash for Brisbane Road through Helensvale, and also seeing some delays too for your run on the Smith Street motorway at Mullandina. Also for your run on Gooding Drive, it's travelling well. Robina Parkway looking clear. Reddy Creek Road has some delays through Burleigh. Same for Currumbin Creek Road through Currumbin Waters. And then Jumble Drive through the Tweed. The Pacific Highway clear through Benora Point, and the Gold Coast Highway busy through Palm Beach and through Tugan in spots. I'm Chris Hull from ATN with the latest traffic on ABC Gold Coast.
1: We work hard. We play hard.
2: Yeah, your theme today, if you've never done this before, this is where I get you to suggest a song with a theme. The theme today is Earth. Yes, planet Earth. The first report of an earthquake in Australia was made by Governor Phillip on this day back in 1788 when he recorded that Sydney Cove shook for about 2 or 3 seconds. If you can come up with a song related to the theme of Earth, I need you to text me your first name, your suburb, and your song suggestion, and think of a song that you'd like to hear played in full. That's the key, because one of your suggestions will be at 10:05 this morning.

Might be Belinda Carlisle, Place on Earth. Heaven is a place on earth, or... some Carole King. Oh, I can just keep going with the suggestions, but it's not about me. This is about you. So please, you can feel free to vote for those or a song of your own. 0487 993 222. Next in the know with Clock.

0: From the soundtrack of Pretty Woman, the king of wishful thinking at 20 minutes past 9, ABC Gold and Sunshine Coasts. My name's Nicole Dyer. Still to come, your chance to go in the running for one of two double passes to check out the Gold Coast Titans taking on the Canterbury Bulldogs is happening this Friday night. After 9:30, Four Corners, a very special preview, turning its attention to our native timber industry, an industry that's shrinking following years of court cases, protests and policy change. And many say the economics just no longer stacks up. We'll get into the nitty-gritty of that in just a moment. But let's get into In the Know with Chloe. Happy Monday.
1: Good morning, Chloe Maxwell here. Good morning, Gold Coast. Good morning, Sunshine Coast. Let's get straight into it. Oh, yeah. In some breaking entertainment news, if you missed it, Nicole Miller from the ABC's Backroads and Master Dogs.
0: Lisa.
1: Oh, my gosh. I don't know why I said Nicole. Sorry. Because you're standing in front of me. How come you're not nominated for a Logie?
0: I don't know.
1: You should be. Lisa Miller from the ABC's Backroads and Master Dogs has been nominated for a second time for a Gold Logie. She spoke to ABC's News Breakfast earlier this morning about how she felt getting nominated for the second year in a row.
2: There might have been some expletives because I was so much in shock and I loved every minute of it and I had so much fun. So to think I get to do all that again is just mind-boggling. And also, I've just finished 2 weeks travelling in Cape York for Backroads, filming an incredible story there. I only got to Sydney on the weekend for all of this. So I feel like the universe is amazing, but wow, my mind is just going at a million miles an hour at the moment.
3: I mean, Lisa, we all thought you peaked last year with the Golden Logie nomination. Tell me, how are you going to find the energy for this year? I reckon you'll manage somehow.
2: Don't you worry. You know me.
3: Oh, I know you.
2: I'm the original energizer.
3: You certainly are.
2: We'll find it. Yeah. Look, when you're with a whole lot of other people who just are awesome, fun people, so that's tick for starters. And then I think about all the incredible people in regional Australia that I get to hang out with. I worked out that I spend about 125 days on the road now. So spending all of that time in regional Australia, I am inspired and awed by people who might be facing adversity, but they do incredible things. They're decent and wonderful and they're curious and they're learning all the time. And so this is for them. So I will find the energy because honestly, if I could stand up and accept that Gold Logie, and that is like, I don't even want to put that almost out into the universe, it would be for them. And that means a lot to me.
0: Oh, go Lisa.
1: Yeah.
0: She's been nominated a fair bit. It'd be nice to see her take the
1: Would
0: gold.
1: Would be. She's up against Julia Morris from I'm a Celeb, Poling Yao, Poe's Kitchen, Adam and Poe's Great Australian Bites, Ali Langdon from A Current Affair, Todd Woodbridge from Tipping Point Australia, Sam Pang from Have You Been Paying Attention, and this year's Logie's host, Robert Irwin from I'm a Celebrity, Get Me Out of Here.
0: So he'll be hosting.
1: He's hosting.
0: When they announce who wins.
1: That's not how they're going to do
0: all.
1: That.
0: Smile.
1: And the winner is me.
0: Yeah.
1: In other Logies nomination news, the ABC has 41 nominations, including 3 each for comedy Dog Park and drama The Family Next Door, as well as most popular new talent nods for Goolagong stars Lila McGuire and Eloise Hart. Yeah, we heard this on the weekend, Sunny Coast. If you will humour us Gold Coasters for a minute, because it has been a hot minute, let's be honest.

0: since the Titans had a win. Who would have thought? Old Boys Day at Robina Stadium. My husband Matt Rogers was there with around 70 old boys in attendance for Retro Round at Robina Stadium. The Titans registered one of their best wins on Saturday afternoon, defeating the top of the ladder team, the Penrith Panthers, in a thriller. The score was 19-18, and Titans halfback Zane Harrison, playing just his sixth NRL game, was part of a starting side where all 13 players have only played for the Titans, kicked the field goal with 19 seconds left on the clock to seal a win for the underdogs. Coach Josh Hannay had this to say about the 20-year-old Harrison.
1: These guys, again, it's easy for us to say, but we see that kid every day, just train, prepare with composure. Like, we go opposed sessions against each other, and everything we've seen from that kid from day one of pre-season is that composure that you saw tonight. But it's one thing to do it at training, it's another to do it in front of 20,000 against the Panthers, right? So the try assist, the field goal, I feel funny saying this, but it actually doesn't surprise us. He's the real deal, that kid. He wants to be really good and he works hard at it. And then, you know, he was kicking field goals at training yesterday. Like, he was preparing for that moment, you know. So doesn't just happen. The good ones prepare for those moments, yeah.
0: Titans coach Josh Hannay there on Zane Harrison. Of course, keep listening for your chance to go in the draw for two double passes. People have already started calling, Nicole, and we haven't done the cue to call yet, so you have to wait. Titans versus Bulldogs this Friday night at Robina Stadium. Sunny Coast listeners, you might want to make a weekend out of it. Come on down here for to the Gold Coast. Come to a game Friday night and spend the weekend. Yeah, why not?
2: Why not? Done. Sorted.
0: Not sure this was Rod Stewart's sexiest moment on stage, Nicole, but he was forced to pause mid-concert to use an oxygen tank after nearly fainting on stage. You might remember, Gold Coast listeners, I did report last week that he had to cancel some shows because of health concerns, but then was seen at the World Cup downing some liquid of some sort that looked like wine. But as per a video obtained by TMZ, the 81-year-old could be seen doubling over in pain during his concert in Utah last night, grabbing onto surrounding instruments to stay upright as he finished the song. He then waited for staff to bring an oxygen tank onto the side of the stage and took a few deep breaths from it before returning to centre stage and addressing the crowd, saying the show must go on. He nearly expletive fainted as he tried to do a little dance, continuing to crack lighthearted jokes with them. The rocker asked his fans if he could sit down on the stairs as he sang, doing so through many numbers. He finished the show while sitting in a chair. So we're thinking of Rod Stewart now.
2: Grandpa Rod, come on. Grandpa Rod. It's time. Maybe it's time to think about retirement, or maybe not. Anyway. We're happy.

0: You've heard of mid-strength beer, Nicole, but have you heard about mid-strength Vegemite?
1: No.
0: Who doesn't love a good spread of Vegemite on some melted butter on a
1: honestly,
0: bit of bread?
1: If you're not tough enough for the full-on 100% stuff,
0: don't.
1: And why would
0: you want it watered down? But Australia's iconic breakfast bread is going mid-strength. Vegemite is launching a new product specifically engineered for younger taste buds and big kids who don't like the taste. Maybe Americans as well, or people from other countries.
1: Yeah, well, it's very salty. It's very strong.
0: I think they see that
1: taste.
0: It's brown and they think it's going to taste like chocolate and then get a bit of a shock that it's not a sweet spread. Vegemite Kids contains half the salt as the original, is lighter in colour and has a creamier texture with added B6 and B12 vitamins to boost immunity, apparently. Senior food technologist Nicole Gomez said recipe development took 18 months to get right. And they wanted to create a natural entry point into Vegemite for those new to the brand, particularly kids.
1: It's a gateway.
0: Who have developing their taste. It's a gateway to the full strength. Be warned.
1: Oh.
0: Food scientists at Port Melbourne's Vegemite HQ also used a different yeast extract to deliver a milder, savoury taste with a slightly sweeter profile.
1: No. Just no.
0: Thousands of people have been bare naked and braved the cold for the annual winter solstice swim in Hobart this morning, Nicole. At 7:42, 3,000 people stripped off and made the nude dash into the water at Sandy Bay to celebrate the shortest day of the year. The sold-out swim is the final event of Dark Mofo, which is a 2 weeks art festival in Hobart. Dark Mofo's name is derived from a winter-themed extension of Mona Foma, Museum of Old and New Art, Festival of Music and Art. The acronym Mofo gave birth to the summer festival's name, and when creator David Walsh and director Lee Carmichael decided to launch a winter sister festival in Hobart, it was dubbed Dark to reflect the darker ancient solstice themes, because their sun doesn't come up till about 7:45 generally now at this time of year. The festival was designed by Dark Lab and the Museum of Old and New Art. Swim organisers said that, 3,000 people registered. The temperature at that time was 3.3 degrees, and rumour has it Zac Efron is at the Dark Mofo Festival at the moment. I'm wondering if he might have made the dash.
1: Sure. Yep.
0: Would have been a lot more spectators.
1: I think so. It's just gone 9:30. Now I'm just going to think about that for a moment. Thank you. I love Jenny from Broadbeach goes, for heaven's sake, just use less for the Vegemite. Don't spread it so
0: makes
1: thickly.
0: Sense.
1: Of course it makes sense. Jenny, smart. ABC Gold Coast, ABC Sunshine Coast. Oh, what is this?
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1: All right, this is how this works. You call right now and then we put your name into the draw. Thursday afternoon, Gold Coast Drive with Bern Young. It doesn't matter if you're calling from the Sunshine Coast, we'll let you know. You just have to be prepared to travel on Friday afternoon. Talk about a big sporting day, though. How good is this? You get to watch the Socceroos at midday because you've got a lovely boss who lets you out early. And then that night you go to the footy. Boom! Sport sorted. 1-300-903-917. We're going to do this twice today. For Gold Coast listeners, it'll continue until Thursday, and then Thursday afternoon it will be drawn. So very good luck to you. In a moment, though, a very special preview. Four Corners on ABC TV asking the question, is Australia's native timber industry sustainable? Mm-hmm.

0: corner of the earth, Jamiroquai Grey Pick, Anthony from Broadbeach. Hello, Phil from Pomona. Good morning.
1: How are you?
0: Yeah, good. What is your smoko suggestion, please?
1: Oh, how about a relaxing song, Earth, Wind and Fire?
0: Yes, which one?
1: Doing That's the Way of the World.
0: Oh, I love it. And such a cool band. Phil, thank you very, very much. Keep those suggestions coming. Good luck with those tickets. Don't stress if you don't get through for your chance to win one of two double passes to the Titans v Bulldogs this Friday. We'll give you another chance after 10. Is Australia's native timber industry sustainable? In some states, the industry is being kept alive through subsidies. Yet, the industry says the hunger for hardwood products in our homes is still there, and some communities still rely on logging for jobs. On tonight, ABC's Four Corners asks if states like Victoria have shut down native forest logging. Reporter Jessica Longbottom has followed the logs, the money and the politics across Tasmania, Victoria and New South Wales. She joins you now. Jessica, good morning.
2: Hi, Nicole.
0: Yeah, this is a big one and interesting in that all eyes on Victoria but also on New South Wales and Tasmania as well. So a big part of the program, of course, focusing on Victoria, which ostensibly stopped native forest logging in 2024. What has happened since?
2: Yeah, that's right. So you had Victoria stop logging in its public forests, and as a result of that, the government gave companies, sawmills here, tens of millions of dollars in compensation. And the government publicly packaged this up as a transition away from native forestry. But it actually wasn't. When it gave the money to the mills, a lot of the money it was legally obliged to give these mills because it had suddenly stopped log supply from its own forests. And it told the mills there was no provisos on where it was spent, that they could stay in native forestry. So we have seen some mills stay, and now they're sourcing their timber from Tasmania. But what we've found as well is that it's those compensation dollars and other support from the Victorian government over the years that's actually enabling these companies to get the timber in the first place. So you've got this bizarre situation where Victoria's banned native logging in its own state, but now it's subsidising it in Tasmania. And environmentalists say, you know, this is madness. And Professor David Lindenmeyer, who's a professor in forest ecology at the ANU, is one of those conservationists.
3: Well, essentially having raped and pillaged the forests of Victoria, now the industry is turning its eyes from Victoria to Tasmania to basically do the same thing.
0: So, Jess, what are the impacts that they're now seeing in Tasmania as a result?
2: Look, Tasmanian environmentalists say they're seeing an increase in logging in both their state and private forests because of this. And they want the Victorian government, or feel the Victorian government is responsible for fueling this. Now, the State Timber Corporation there denies that logging has increased in its forests. It says it's remained roughly the same for the past 5 years, and they operate on sustainable yield quotas. They only take what they can from the forests. But Hugh Nicholson from the Wilderness Society argues if this money from Victoria wasn't flowing, the demand wouldn't be there for the wood.
4: These places around here, particularly in the Central Highlands, which should have been protected decades ago but are still being logged, that is ultimately partly being driven by Western Junction, ASH and the Victorian government. The reality is that the industry has been on the decline for decades, so that demand should be going down. But because Victoria has ended native forest logging but hasn't properly transitioned out, we're seeing vast amounts of timber being sent over there instead. That timber is being bought by taxpayer money in Victoria and being sent over there to keep mills open.
0: Okay, so pay Paul, or take from Peter to pay Paul. You know where I'm going yeah, with all of that.
2: No, exactly.
0: Yeah, okay.
2: I mean, it's a very ironic, hypocritical situation.
0: So
2: I think.
0: What are the other consequences for Australia if the industry dies here? Will we just import hardwood timber from somewhere else?
2: Yeah, look, it's a really good question. The Australian government data on this is inconclusive about whether hardwood imports are increasing. But I've seen from our research in this program that a lot of mills are now importing hardwood from other places. And people in the industry say it's likely that demand will just shift to, you know, another forest if we do ban it here. Because at the end of the day, Australians still like native timber products in their homes. They're still buying them. That's for things like floorboards, furniture, staircases, window frames. So there is still a market there. Yes, it is being subsidised by taxpayers, the logging in some instances, but also there is a market for the products. The mill in Victoria, which is bringing in a lot of the timber from Tasmania now, which is heavily subsidised by the Victorian government, we speak to the managing director tonight, Vince Hurley, and, you know, as always, there's two sides to a story, isn't there? He gives a passionate defence of the mill, what they're doing with the wood. He says they're making high-value products from what he says is low-grade wood. It's got bringing 200 jobs to the town, and without the mill, this town, you know, would probably die. Here's Vince Hurley.
5: Most people closed and they can drive around in their gold-plated Rolls Royces or whatever they bought with it. What we've done is we've reinvested that money in the business to enable Ash to still be here, to enable the community to be here, to enable the people to still be here, to enable us to still be creating economic activity and wages for Victoria and Australia.
0: Yeah, very interesting discussion, and it is all happening. Four Corners Timber Turmoil. Investigative journalist Jessica Longbottom with you there. Thank you, Jess. I'm looking forward to watching it.
2: Thanks, Nicole.
0: Yeah, it's tonight, 8:30 p.m. or ABC, well, on ABC TV or ABC iView.
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0: Your theme for Smoko today is Earth, planet Earth. I did play a little bit of Carole King, I Feel the Earth Move, just as a suggestion. You don't have to go with mine. You can come up with your own. But he says, I'm going to stick with Carole, but I may think of another soon, says Brad at North Arm near Yamundi. Thank you, Brad. Appreciate that. All suggestions welcome. Falling Off the Face of the Earth, Neil Young from Brownie. Di from Blamble Heights. Hi, ladies. Well, he has been cancelled, but Michael Jackson's Earth Song is the most appropriate, amazing song for the destruction of our planet. I'm in despair today for the wild birds, just talking about the bird flu, getting to mainland Australia for the first time. I'm struggling with Dr. Carl's advice to have irrational optimism. Best wishes. Oh, we're thinking of you, Di. Yeah, some days can be a little bit difficult to process. I completely understand that. Your suggestions this morning to 0487 993 222, first name, suburb, and the theme of Earth. Here are the Bee Gees.

0: That's the Bee Gees and Jive Talking. On 91.7 ABC Gold Coast, get you through your Monday morning. A bit overcast for both coasts, but sunnier conditions just around the corner tomorrow. Earth is your smoko theme. Pete from Yandina. G'day, Peter.
1: G'day, how are you?
0: Yeah.
1: It's blue skies up here, no clouds.
0: Oh, see, this is where it gets a bit confusing. We don't have, it's not super cloudy, but it's just a bit, you know, a little bit overcast. Sun comes out, sun goes away. So you've got sunshine and blue skies.
1: At the Sunshine Coast.
0: At the Sunshine Coast. That makes perfect sense. Oh, well, did you get a bit of rain last night?
1: Yes, I certainly did. My wife's in Brisbane and she said, make sure you order all my pot plants. If something happens to them, something will happen to me. So it rained on them.
0: Yeah. You're a smart man, Peter. Remind us again, your song suggestion is?
1: Neil Young. I'm a Neil Young fan and I'd like to hear After the Gold Rush. That's all about, you know, leaving the earth after they've got the gold out of it and look at Mother Nature on the run in the 1970s.
0: Oh, I love your thinking. I do love a bit of left of centre thinking. Peter from Yandina, thank you very much.
1: Your suggestion
0: has been noted. It is 11 to 10. Sue from Burley Heads, Bette Midler from a distance, looking at the earth from a distance, she said. Another great suggestion. We will go away and do some serious thinking and come back with one of your suggestions in full at 10:05. ABC Gold and Sunshine Coast. My name's Nicole Dyer, keeping you company until 11 o'clock this morning. For those particularly on the Gold Coast, and maybe those of you on the sunny coast who like to come to the Gold Coast, you will know that we have light rail here. Our light rail, however, stage three, they're practicing with the trams going up and down at the moment, soon to be activated, but that only takes you to Burley, from the northern end of the coast to Burley. So there's this big gap between Burley and the Gold Coast Airport. Many people hoped that it would be light rail taking you all the way to the airport, but the state government says, no, we're not doing that. We're going to do something else. And this morning, they announced a metro bus style system.
2: Multimodal transport. Now, unpack from that what you will, but it basically means metro-style buses. So the state government is promising a dedicated bus service that will run between Gold Coast Airport through Burleigh Heads to link up with that stage three of the light rail, which we're expecting to open up a little bit later this year. And then it will continue on to both Varsity Lakes and Robina train stations. So it provides a little bit of that east-west public transport connection that people on the Gold Coast will be familiar with. There is a huge need for. The actual details of this are a little bit scant, though, if I'm honest. We weren't given any information on how many buses there would be, what it would cost, exactly which route it would take, or how it would all work. What we were told was that this GC Surf, this bus service, it will be delivered by 2032. And as I said before, the buses will run every 10 minutes, linking up all those different areas of the Gold Coast. There was also some information about an extension of the Gold Coast Light Rail. It won't be south to the airport. That will be north from Gold Coast University Hospital up to Harbour Town. So an extension, a 3.2-kilometre extension of the existing light rail line up on the northern or the central side of the Gold Coast.
0: That is ABC reporter Mark Rigby talking to you earlier this morning. With you, Bond University planning expert Dr. Daniel O'Hare. Dr. O'Hare, good morning.
3: Oh, good morning, Nicole.
0: Oh, it's all happening here at the moment.
3: A lot of news.
0: Indeed it is. Now, we don't know a lot, but we know some things. So we don't know if it's going to be electric. We don't know how many buses. This is from Burley to Coolangatta. Other things that we do know is that it will be an integrated transport system running west of Burley to Varsity Lakes and Robina. This new metro-style service will provide fast and reliable travel. Yes, I am reading from a press release as I speak to you. And the other point to all of this is the light rail extended not south to the airport, but it will actually it's set to expand just over 3 kilometres, connecting the Gold Coast University Hospital in Southport to the Harbour Town shopping precinct in Biggera Waters. So a couple of things. No doubt there'll be some more details in the state budget, but your thoughts on firstly GC Surfer taking people from the Burley stop to the airport. Is this how effective is this going to be to get people moving?
3: Yeah, I do find this puzzling after 28 years of planning towards an integrated light rail network, where the light rail would be the sort of frame of the skeleton for our public transport network. And so this sudden change, I just wonder how well thought out it's been, because, you know, while it might be quite nice to extend north from Gold Coast University Hospital, that particular stretch up there to Harbour Town, while Harbour Town's got potential for intensification of making it into more of an urban place, it doesn't have along that line the sort of structure of streets, etc., and people living close to potential stations. So I'm quite puzzled, although I'm not entirely, I'm not against, I'm just puzzled. And from what I understand about the southern use of a metro-style bus, at least they are working in with that one of the east-west connections. I would hope that it's been remembered that Bond University is a major destination between the eastern part and the western part of our transport structure. So are they working that in with it? Yeah, so there are a lot of questions there.
0: Yeah, well, with the light rail to Harbour Town, it'll include three new stations, Musgrave Avenue, Labrador and Bigger Waters. So there'll be some additional stops. I suppose, does a bus cut it? If we are expanding and our population growth here on the Gold Coast is growing very quickly, I guess it depends on how many buses. We didn't find out whether there'd be a dedicated bus lane. We didn't find out how many, and we didn't find out whether the buses will be electric or not. So still many questions to be served.
3: Yeah, so we do need to find out more about those things. Also, as a busway runs up through centres like Palm Beach and Currumbin, etc., coming up the coast, making the busway work well with the local level of the centres can be quite difficult from a pedestrian point of view, and you want those centres and areas around the public transport stations to be really high-quality pedestrian areas. You want to make sure that pedestrians can cross from the west side of the highway to the east side of the highway, which is where people want to be. That can be much harder with buses. So I think it's a difficult task that's been set. Then the other thing is, as an airport link, it just seems a pity that people coming in via the airport, if you want to make it attractive for them and convenient for them to go to the major tourism centres further north, if they're going to have to hop off and cross a platform at presumably Burley, it makes it a less sort of a thing that people who are new to a place will feel less confident in doing and have less convenience if they're trundling bags. So, I just am a bit concerned about this change we've had this year, last year, from 28 years of a well-worked-out system to suddenly be starting to fragment it with metro buses here and light rails popping up sort of ahead of time on other parts. On the other hand, though, there are some good things in it. They are thinking about one of the east-west links, but as I said, Bond University is a major destination on that link, and unless you include it, you leave it as a place where people will continue to see driving as the main way to get to a major destination. Yeah. So, a lot to be worked out.
0: Indeed. Thank you for your early thoughts. No doubt plenty of discussions to be had in the next 24 hours. Bond University planning expert Dr. Daniel O'Hare. We are a few minutes out from your latest ABC News at 10 o'clock.
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0: Yeah, let's go through some of your smoko suggestions so far. Falling Off the Face of the Earth, Neil Young from Brownie. Taylor from Gympie. Hello. Hello, Gympie. The Smoko suggestion would have to be Space Oddity by David Bowie. Earth is your theme. Morning Again, Planet Earth, Duran Duran. There's two from the 80s, says Mark from Kira. We all love the 80s. This is my take on the Earth theme, Waiting on the World by John Mayer. Jenny from Broadbeach, good suggestion. Heaven is a Place on Earth, Belinda Carlisle. Again, another one from Mark. Best Earth song is Colours of the Wind from the Pocahontas movie, Juliet Moffat Beach. I do remember that song. It is stunning. Glenn from Tweedheads. You and I, we need to have a chat. Because he knows I'm obsessed with The Cure, the band The Cure. And every day, regardless of the theme, he comes up with a Cure song for me. It's just so hard to see it and go, oh, I can't play The Cure every day. But he's gone for The Empty World. Thank you. Wink, wink, nudge, nudge. Die from Blamble Heights went Michael Jackson's Earth song. I Feel the Earth Move from Brad from Near You Mundy and Anthony from Broadbeach. What about This Corner of the Earth by Jamiroquai? That is a very nice selection. I think you should all take a bow. One of those songs will be played in full. In fact, if you haven't voted yet and you like the sound of one of those songs, just to make it easy for us to choose one, please feel free to text and say, actually, that one. Can I have that one? 0487 993 222 is your text number for today. Just your first name and your suburb will be great. After 10 o'clock, another chance for you to go into the draw for one of two double passes. Thursday afternoon, the game is the Bulldogs taking on the Gold Coast Titans at Robina Stadium on the Gold Coast this coming Friday night. After 10 o'clock also, how far would you go for a nice holiday in nature? This is a great story. Two-day trek from Brisbane to O'Reilly's Rainforest Retreat. It's now just an hour and a half in the car. You're going to hear how the O'Reilly family pioneered ecotourism in Queensland. And if you have someone in your family who wants to be an actor, what is it like to deal with rejection in this very crazy world of acting? I mean, we just heard the terrible news this morning about Beetlejuice being cut short. I'm going to catch up with a couple of the cast members from Book of Mormon, which is coming to Brisbane. If that sounds like something you'd like to see, definitely worth listening to two of the main characters have a chat about rejection. What is it like and how they deal with it? But right now, it is time for your latest ABC News. It's 10 o'clock.
5: ABC News. Good morning, I'm Maria Hatzakis. An investigation by Queensland Police and the AFP has culminated in what's been described as the largest cocaine bust in Australia's history. More than 2.5 tonnes of the drug has been found in Sydney's west, as Murray Olds reports.
6: Federal police say the cocaine was found last Friday when officers raided a rural property at Londonderry. It's alleged 2.7 tonnes of plastic-wrapped bricks of cocaine ready for distribution were found buried in an elaborate bunker system. Police say large holes had been dug in the ground, the drugs then placed inside before shipping containers were placed on top to hide the haul. The AFP says inquiries began a month ago when bricks of cocaine were found floating after a truck caught fire near a boat ramp at Mackay. It's alleged the drugs were transferred to two tenders from a ship which anchored off the Great Barrier Reef.
5: Queensland's Transport Minister says a new metro-style bus on the southern Gold Coast will help ease traffic congestion. Ahead of tomorrow's state budget, the government's announced the service will run from Coolangatta through Palm Beach, Burleigh Heads and west to Varsity Lakes and Robina. It's also revealed a plan to extend light rail from the Gold Coast University Hospital to Harbour Town in the region's north. Brent Mickelberg says both projects will be ready ahead of the 2032 Brisbane Olympics and Paralympics.
7: I want to make it very clear, this is about delivering a genuine alternative to getting in the car. We know the Gold Coast has too much of a reliance on motor vehicles right now, and we want to provide a genuine alternative, and this delivers just that.
5: Police watch houses across Queensland are still regularly operating above capacity, 1 year after an internal review identified the problem. Dan McRae has the story.
8: Queensland Police Service data shows regional watch houses are among the worst, with some facilities regularly operating well beyond their intended capacity. The Toowoomba Watch House has exceeded capacity nearly every month since January 2025, while Maryborough's Watch House has been over capacity for most of June. Police Union President Shane Pryor says he has referred the matter to Workplace Health and Safety Queensland.
9: I fear more police will be seriously hurt or a person in custody may lose their life.
8: A Queensland police spokesperson says they are working with the regulator where required.
5: An Australian company has put forward a proposal for a new open-cut coal mine in central Queensland. This report from Jasmine Hines.
10: Magnetic South subsidiary Washpool Coal is proposing to build the mine on cattle grazing land about 12 kilometres northwest of Blackwater. If approved, it would extract and process 5.5 million tonnes a year of run-of-mine metallurgical coal for overseas export. The project has been referred to the federal government for environmental assessment, with public consultation open until the end of June. It comes as Magnetic South begins early works on its Gemini coal mine about 6 kilometres from Dingo.
5: The ABC's Lisa Miller says she's thrilled to be nominated for the Gold Logie Award for the second year in a row. The former News Breakfast presenter and current Muster Dogs and Backroads host faces competition from back-to-back nominees Julia Morris, Po Ling Yeo, as well as Ali Langdon, Todd Woodbridge, Sam Pang and Robert Irwin. Miller says she never expected to be in this position again.
11: It is absolutely thrilling. I am still in shock and I just cannot wait to get started with this. So August the 16th is the Logie, so we've got a few weeks to get it all going. I am going to give it a crack.
5: In soccer, Uruguay and Cabo Verde are level at 2-2 in their FIFA World Cup clash in Miami. Earlier, Iran and Belgium played out a nil